0: 5-yard line. Sets up a second and only one after a gain of 9 yards, but there is an injured player on the field right now.
1: Timeout for an injury.
2: Yeah.
0: All right. Let's go. What did you see there, Anna?
3: Yeah, trying to take a look right now.
2: That's going to be Brandon White.
0: So that's going to be the receiver who caught the football. He's down for a moment. As they tend to him, 1:41 to go here in the first half of play. Well, there's a place where the sun is your compass and warmth is your companion, where copper canyons curve into gold as the day unfolds and the desert blooms in colors no other desert reveals. Hike its trails, dine beneath open skies, or unwind at a world-class resort. There's something for everyone. Some call it a touchdown. We call it Arizona. Plan your trip today at visitarizona.com. And they're still tending to the player on the field right now.
3: Yeah, he's walking off on his own power. He's all right.
0: Good.
1: The injury results in a 10-second runoff. Clock operator, please reset the game clock to 1:31. 1:31 in the game clock.
0: But John, I don't think they're worried about that right now because of where the football is on the 25-yard line. So there's still plenty of time, and the Wildcats do have one timeout left if they need to do so.
2: Well, they wanted time off the clock anyway. They didn't want Cincinnati to be able to get the ball back, and if they can take the lead here and get some momentum going into halftime. But I tell you what a game that has evened up. Right before we came back from the last timeout, Wildcats had 207 yards of total offense with Cincinnati's 208. Things got even quick after a just absolutely dominant performance by Kansas State in the first quarter.
0: Joe Jackson with the carry of the football as Avery Johnson gave it to him, coming right out of the handoff. To the 21-yard line goes Jackson. That's a first down. Clock will stop to move the chains since we're within 2 minutes of the half. It'll be first and 10 on the edge of the red zone at the 21-yard line. All tied up at 10. And now we'll see some changes again, John, and Cincinnati's in no rush right now.
2: Cincinnati's not rushed because they want the pressure of the clock dwindling down against Kansas State. Kansas State, with mass substitutions, the problem is you have to allow them to come on, and the play clock is running down quick.
0: Johnson now back in shotgun, looking end zone, checks down and throws it to the receiver on the far side. That's going to be Isaiah Williams. And the 6-foot junior from Tampa, Florida, will bring the football down to the 10-yard line. How about all these Florida players we have on the field today? Several for Cincinnati and a couple for Kansas State on the field right now.
2: They do. You get into that second and third talent in the cornerback, safety, and the receiver situation with Florida. They're good athletes. The issue right now that Florida's having, and of course they did a good job beating Ole Miss, but I was talking with an old high school coach down there. The linemen aren't being, I guess you would say, nurtured. Everybody, when you get 6'4", 6'5", instead of putting on weight and becoming linemen, they want to become receivers. And so 7-on-7 is much larger down there in Florida.
0: Something's going on, and timeout will be called by Cincinnati,
2: delay
0: looks like.
2: Game.
0: Yep, it will be delay game.
1: Called their final timeout of the half.
0: So let's take a 30-second break. We'll be right back on the Gridiron Radio Network.
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0: Seconds to go here in the first half of play. All tied up 10-10 between Kansas State and Cincinnati. Trips right, single left side on the receiver core. Back in shotgun will be Avery Johnson. He's got Joe Jackson back there with him. Johnson will have a man in motion, so double receivers both sides now. First and goal from the 10-yard line. A lot of motion now. Johnson takes a snap, throws it to his running back, Joe Johnson, coming out of the backfield, who caught it at the 9. Cranked on the jets to the 6, where he dragged 2 Bearcats with him to the 4. And that'll set up a second down and goal from the 4-yard line.
2: Clock's running, Noah. Clock's running, so they got a lot going on.

0: There's no timeouts left for the Wildcats. Back to throw is Johnson, looking in zone, has a man, and he threw it to the Sweets down there along the field. But that does stop the clock with 18 seconds to go. And with no timeouts, this is dangerous here because, John, you've got to at least get a field goal when you're this close.
1: Well, you got to go with the end zone. You can't throw it short of the end zone. It's either got to be all for naught, touchdown, or incomplete, and then you kick the field goal here with third down. But there's a lot of confusion as the play clock's ticking. But it's still 19-18 on the play clock as Avery's running up and down his line, and they were lucky. They thought about had a receiver running off. That would have negated some time because Cincinnati would have been allowed to also sub, but he pushed him back.
0: Johnson will throw now in zone. Has a man caught, touchdown if he held on to it. He did. Touchdown, Wildcats. As Derek Sally Jr. made the grab for a four-yard gain, and just like that, the momentum swings back to Kansas State with 15 seconds to go in the first half. Point after touchdown pending to try to make it a 17-10 ball game.
1: Sally just beat the defensive back to the inside portion, and they were one-on-one on the island out there. Avery Johnson knew where he was going to go. He delivered a perfect strike for the touchdown. Great pitch and catch for the Wildcats.
0: Rodriguez now to try to make it a 7-point affair. Puts it right to the uprights. It's good. So it's Kansas State 17, Cincinnati 10. Let's go to the sidelines now with Annabelle Bellinghausen.
2: No, we'll talk to Coach Satterfield here soon, but just revisiting his keys to the game. Special teams, contain Avery Johnson, win the turnover battle. And what's interesting, I don't think Avery Johnson is killing this team with their legs. It'll be interesting to see what Scott Satterfield has to say about some adjustments for his team. And obviously K-State's going to get the ball as well coming into the second half. So those defensive adjustments I'll be really curious about.
1: That was a big drive, and you said it, Anna. They're going to get the ball back to start the second half, and we talk about it, Noah. We talked about it last week with Arizona State and Kansas State's rivalry. That 8-minute middle of the game, 4 minutes prior to the half, 4 minutes after the half, and Cincinnati came down, scored, really built some energy and momentum. But boy, I tell you what, Kansas State came down with a nice answer and sucked the wind right out of this Nippert night raucous crowd down here to our right.
0: Kickoff now for the Wildcats will be fielded. Uh-oh, it's trouble. The Bearcat looking for it, couldn't get the football. Kansas State might have it on the 8-yard line. The officials are still talking. It is going to be Kansas State football. No,
1: I thought
0: the official on the far side pointed that way, but he did not. The kickoff, John, hit at the 6-yard line. Took a weird bounce back towards Kansas State's way, and all the return man could do was just try to fall on the football. I think he thought it was going to go in the end zone, but it did not. He was not able to catch up to it. It's going to be 1st and 10 Cincinnati on the 8-yard line, and that would have been disaster right before halftime for Cincinnati defensively.
1: Well, he backed that ball up like it was a 9-iron on the green, Noah. I mean, it spun away from the receiver, and the upbacks who were getting ready to block had vacated that area, and the ball was just rolling out in the middle of nowhere. And lucky to retain possession. Let's see if they just doesn't run a play and let's go in at halftime.
0: So J.C. French now will give the football to his running back. Has a little protection, but not a whole lot. That's going to be Cole Tabb. He'll be stopped with 6 seconds to go, and that's going to do it for the first half of play. We'll go to the field in a moment. Anna Bellinghausen will have Coach Satterfield for a quick halftime interview here going into the locker room. We may be speaking with Kansas State coming out of the locker room. But, John, back and forth first half. Cincinnati started the game off with a quick 22-yard run, then an 18-yard run, then went backwards. Kansas State got the momentum on their side. They jumped out to a 10-0 lead. Cincinnati in 4 or 5 minutes of football tied the ball game up. But just before halftime right there, a big, big, big touchdown scored by Kansas State, and they lead by 7 here at the half.
1: Well, when they got the ball, we talked about it. They want to go down and eat up just about
2: all. Hey, guys, I got Coach here. Coach, how would you like to see J.C. French in this offense continue to settle in?
3: Well, we're shooting ourselves in the foot. We got way too many penalties on offense and too many long yardage situations because of that.
2: Thank you, Coach.
3: All right.
0: All right, thank you so much, Anna. We'll take a short break for our local radio stations. Come back for a recap of the first half of play. From the Gridiron Radio Network, this is the NCAA Game of the Week. Back to Nippert Stadium in just a moment.
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5: Someone sent me this recording of a little boy explaining sin. I love how he tries to explain it.
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5: 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If you back into the neighbor's car because you thought it was a garage, that's a mistake. If you're angry with your neighbor and purposely back into his car to get revenge, that's a sin. All of them will require an apology to the neighbor, but the last one will require a confession to God. Far too often, we shrug off deliberate sin as an accident or a mistake. When we know something is wrong and purposely set out to do it anyway, it's important to confess that as a sin to God, and then to discover that God is faithful and just to forgive our sin and cleanse us from all unrighteousness. 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Experience His forgiveness today. Fess up, free up, lighten up, and live.
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7: 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Air Force can control the airspace, and the mids can defend the rush. 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
8: It's the NFL on Sports USA, and there's going to be a brawl on the bayou as the Las Vegas Raiders sail into New Orleans to face the Saints. The Silver and Black's defense is dialed in to the max.
9: Looking, and he's going to get sacked. There he is again, Max Crosby.
8: The Saints will go marching down the field with Chuck Olave and Travis Etienne. It's the Raiders at the Saints this Sunday on your home for the NFL, Sports USA.
0: Back to Denver Stadium for a quick recap of the first half of play. Let's go to the sidelines now with Anna Bellinghausen.
2: Yeah, I think what stood out the most about my quick conversation with Coach Satterfield, just about the penalties for this team. You got to find that composure, especially here at home. You have to use the crowd to your advantage. It can't be a disadvantage, especially on those communication plays. So looking to clean that up for the second half and just keep J.C. French calm and composed. And that was something that Coach said that he was really good at last week in the comeback against Miami, Ohio. So I think that's something that you'll look to see in that second half from a veteran QB. But on the K-State side, excited to hear from Coach Colin Klein to hear about this 17-10 lead and what's allowed his team to stay so composed in a hostile environment.
1: Coach Satterfield said it best going in, Noah and Anna, the penalties shooting ourselves in the foot. It's six penalties for 50 yards, and it doesn't seem like a lot, but I think five of those penalties were on big plays that had to come back. And, and then they caught a tough break when they thought they had a scoop and almost score on a call that got reversed. But Cincinnati has shot themselves in the foot. Kansas State has just been very methodical when they got the ball, been a very well-balanced attack. But both teams well over 200 yards for the first half of play. Cincinnati primarily on the run, and Kansas State pretty even, 150 in the air, 96 on the run. So going to be extremely interested to see what Kansas State does coming out. Will be a big, big defensive stance for Cincinnati. They have got to stop them and flip that field immediately upon returning to the field.
0: Thank you so much, John. We'll take a break. We'll come back and give scores, and we're also going to speak with Coach Klein at halftime as well. 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
0: We are 13 minutes away from kickoff of quarter number 3. Kansas State, the Wildcats, 17. The Bearcats of Cincinnati with 10 on the board in a very key Big 12 conference matchup here between these two. And the Big 12 opener for both as well. Other scores around the country right now. Miami having no trouble with Central Michigan, 35-3. Alabama also no trouble over South Carolina. It's 35-10 at the half. LSU 7, Texas A&M 3. Oregon on top of USC, 10-7. Mississippi State on Missouri, 14-0 right now. And those are the games in progress in the top 25. Other games of note, James Madison on top of Old Dominion, 36-17. We've got Arkansas State and Kennesaw State all tied 7-7. Jacksonville State 10, Middle Tennessee 7. Southern Miss and Tulane tied 14-14 at the half. Arizona, who Cincinnati will play in Tucson next week, trails Washington State by a score of 14-7. That is in the second quarter. A little bit of a surprise in that one. Earlier today, Georgia, no trouble over Oklahoma, 41-13. It was Notre Dame, 49-10 over Purdue. Ohio State, 42. Illinois, 19. Florida surprises the Rebels of Oxford, Mississippi in the Swamp. Florida, 52. Ole Miss, 28. Texas Tech, 49. Sam Houston, 14. It was Wisconsin upsetting Penn State, 24-20 in their game. Utah beats Iowa State, 31-17. Wake Forest over Louisville as well as they upset the Cardinals in the state of Kentucky by a score of 30-27. Houston beat Georgia Southern 42-28 and Iowa over Michigan 20-19. Let's take a timeout now for your local radio station from the Gridiron Radio Network. 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
19: 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That's 855-255-PRAY. pray. We're the Billy Graham Evangelistic Association.
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0: Stadium. We're 8 minutes away from kickoff in quarter number three. With Kansas State on top of Cincinnati 17-10. And John Reynolds, we will be live in the mountains next week. It's been all Big 12 football for us so far this year. We got a big time Mountain West doubleheader. You and I will be in Colorado Springs, Colorado for Air Force Navy. I would say the second most patriotic game on the planet. Maybe Army Navy would be the most just because of the fanfare around it. But don't get me wrong, Air Force Navy is right behind them. It's a lot of fun. We did that 2 years ago. And our great friend Chris Sylvester will be down in Vegas. He'll have California, the Golden Bears, and their fantastic sophomore quarterback, JPS. We saw him as a freshman last year at Boston College. He's a good one as they take on UNLV.
1: Well, that's another quarterback that there was a lot of speculation that the NIL would get him to leave, but he came back from California, and he's doing a really good job out there. Noah, the West Coast needs some excitement. They need something. We've got a big game going on right now with Oregon and USC. But the West Coast has pretty much disappeared over the last 5-6 years.
0: Right, yeah.
1: You know, it's gone towards the middle of the country, Ohio State all the way down to Louisiana. And, we need the West Coast. And the Atlantic Coast Conference has got to step up, too. Noah, the Big 12 is doing their job. Big 12 has been exciting over the last few years. And big game next week. West Virginia right now and Oklahoma State, close matchup. West Virginia looking to stay undefeated. Texas Tech undefeated. BYU undefeated. And Cincinnati and Kansas State, both of these are undefeated. And Anna said it at the beginning of the night, one of them will not be, and the other one will be 4-0 next week. And so things will start taking shape, and we'll see who's going to be the cream of the crop in the Big 12 starting next week.
0: Yeah, I mean, Cincinnati and Arizona is a big game. Shout out to our affiliate ESPN Tucson, Arizona, listening in right now. They want to know what happens in this game, because if Cincinnati is 4-0 and Arizona is really good, I mean, we saw them lose to BYU, but BYU's one of the top three teams, at least in the conference right now, who we're going to see a whole lot this year. And BYU goes to TCU. Don't let that be a sleeper game for you. I mean, you go to Fort Worth, it's a hard place to play.
1: Well, it is a hard place to, it is a hard place to play, and I think TCU take one on the chin today, losing to Central Florida 21-13, and so they're 2-2 on the season, and this was their first conference game 0-1, so they definitely are going to be ready as BYU comes calling. They do not want to go down 0-2, because that will be a hole that might be just too tough to get out of.
0: Might be. And you mentioned UCF. They go to Houston next week for that big kickoff at noon. Yeah. It's going to be a very tough game for both teams. Texas Tech going to Colorado. I mean, Coach Prime's boys have had their ups and downs this year, but you know they're going to be up all the way when Texas Tech comes calling.
1: Hey, they were, and I should say they will be, and Texas Tech's going to bring the best out on anybody. A lot of speculation that they were going to run away with this conference, but here early on in the season, I don't see that that's being the case. You've been touting BYU, and, you know, they are just quietly playing a very hard-nosed brand of football up there in the mountains of Provo, Utah. Not unlike what they usually do, but for some reason that sophomore Bear Bachmeyer, he is really taking control of the quarterback spot.
2: John Noah, got Coach Klein right here. Coach, you said situational football would be very important. How do you assess your offense so far?
3: Well, we did good finishing the last one with a touchdown. Stalled out early in a short yardage situation. Had to kick a field goal, but proud of how we're competing and just staying the course.
2: On the defensive side, 166 rush yards from Cincy. What kind of adjustments do you want to see there?
3: Well, we just got to stop their outside zone. They're doing a good job of getting some good stretch on us. We got to squeeze down those gaps and get them sawed down in space.
2: Thanks, Coach.
3: Thank you.
0: Thank you so much, Anna. We appreciate it. Final break of halftime comes your way right now on the Gridiron Radio Network.
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6: Ocean City saw major flooding as the morning tide came in, forcing the closure of all bridges into the community. More flooding is expected at the next high tide. On Long Beach Island, resident P.J. Fiorello watched as the waters rose.
7: We've got about 6 to 10 inches of water on the whole property and the whole street. Up by the main road, there's at least a foot, foot and a half. And usually it recedes, but now that new high tide is coming, there's nowhere for the water to go.
6: The National Weather Service also issued a high wind warning. NJ.com reports gusts as high as 74 miles an hour at Surf City. I'm Larry Kofsky.
5: President Trump flew to Knoxville today to attend a college football game between the Volunteers and the Texas Longhorns. Before departing, Trump spoke briefly to reporters outside the White House. He touched on a variety of topics, including the Iran war and the visit of China's president. Trump said he is rejecting Iran's offer to make a deal to reopen the Strait of Hormuz to commercial shipping. He said he would like to make a deal, but called Iran's terms unacceptable. CNN was not on hand to offer pool coverage of the event after the White House announced the news outlet would not travel with the president. It's the time of year for asthma flare-ups with the transition from summer into fall. Jim Forbes has more.
25: Dr. Megan Conroy at the Ohio State University Wexner Medical Center says changes in temperature, humidity, and pollens will really impact airway inflammation, and that's the driver of asthma.
26: We also see increase in circulation of respiratory viruses, so the common cold virus, and others that start to circulate in the fall. These are the most common causes of asthma flares. We also see increase in pollens like ragweed.
25: She recommends people take all medications as prescribed, no matter how frequently symptoms of asthma occur. I'm Jim Forbes.
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5: A farm animal is causing an unusual safety concern in an Ohio community, with officials warning residents to keep their distance.
29: Trotwood, Ohio. Officials are warning residents about a loose ram that's been roaming the community for several days. The city says rams can become unpredictable when frightened or cornered. They advise people to keep children and pets away from the ram. Do not approach, chase, or try to capture this animal. Anthony Lucero, USA Radio News.
5: Comedian Carrot Top is recovering at home after being discharged from the hospital. People reports the Las Vegas comedian is with family and is doing well. Carrot Top, whose real name is Scott Thompson, attempted suicide a week ago and was sent to the hospital in critical condition. Reports say before the suicide attempt, the comedian was being threatened with extortion over claims of alleged sexual misconduct. The leaders of an unrecognized fraternity at the University of Wisconsin-Madison are being arrested after an alleged hazing incident this week. Officers responding to an anonymous tip Wednesday night discovered around 30 partially clothed young men covered in food inside a sweltering basement. Investigators reported finding visible injuries on several pledges consistent with physical assault. Officers broke up the gathering and placed the group's president and vice president under arrest on misdemeanor hazing and disorderly conduct charges. I'm Jim Rinaldi, USA Radio News.
8: I started going cold turkey. Well, at least when I'm in the car.
9: I know I shouldn't do it, but it's so hard to stop. 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
0: Harris, the St. Louis, Missouri native five-year senior, will be spotted at the 21-yard line. Speaking of St. Louis, welcome to one of our brand-new affiliates. I'll give you the call letters in a minute, but they're listening to us, John, in Troy, Missouri. I did not even know there was a Troy, Missouri, but just outside of St. Louis, they got us on today. Appreciate you carrying the broadcast here on the Gridiron Radio Network for the first time. A lot of new affiliates here today for the first time ever. Single receivers each side, one back in the backfield. Avery Johnson looks to throw, steps in the pocket, throws downfield, got a man across, fumbles the football. Cincinnati's going to pick it up right around the 44-yard line. There's a lot to pick apart here as the catch was made around the 42. The receiver tried to get extra yardage, got a little greedy that time, couldn't hold on to the football, and Cincinnati with a massive momentum swing now is going to have it first and 10 in their own territory.
1: Derek Sally, number 15, he was wide open in the middle of the field. Noah and a strike thrown by Johnson. And as we see the replay, I mean, he was all alone in the middle of the field, made the catch. And like you said, he wanted to go and get some more. And right before he went down, he got hit. Ball popped loose and tried to pick it up and run with it. Was the cornerback number two for a Cincinnati, MJ Cannon, who has been in the middle of a lot tonight. And they're going to replay this to make sure he did fumble. But when he couldn't pick it up, he smartly just fell on the ball to make sure they got possession at the 45. I saw the replay. It's going to be close.
0: Yeah, it is.
1: It's going to be close.
0: What did you see there, Anna?
2: Yeah, I'm not sure if the Kansas State receiver had possession. Really wasn't quite clear, so it's definitely something they're going to have to take a look at. Did he have possession of that ball before fumbling?
1: Well, did he have possession? And if he had possession, was he down before the ball came out? Like you said, Noah, you called it immediately. There's going to be a lot to have to unfold here. And so they're going to have to look, number one, at possession. Number two, did the ball come out before he was down?
0: I want to thank our stations. We mentioned KRYO and KRLL in Troy, Missouri. Happy to have you on board today. Also WLVS, our Fox Sports affiliate in Florence, Alabama, to carry just about every single game on the network. And we are on 7 stations on the Virginia Talk Network from one end of the state to the other. Appreciate the Virginia Talk Network, among many other stations that we'll plug later, for carrying the broadcast.
12: The ruling of a fumble.
1: The ruling of a fumble. Okay, the student section heard the same thing.
0: Yep. Well, they bragged and bragged and bragged here at Nippert Stadium. And hey, this technical crew, hats off to them, man. They do what they can. This is an old stadium. They have to replace lots of stuff. The referee mics were hit by lightning in the month of August. They replaced them all, and something has happened to them yet again. So we'll give you the ref as much as we possibly can today. Never mind. 14:44 to go third quarter. Cincinnati has the football first and 10 now on their own 45. J.C. French hands off to his running back, makes a move in the backfield, but can't do a whole lot more after that. That looks like pain carrying the football. He'll bring the football down to about the 48-yard line. Winds up getting a 3-yard gain for the hometown boy. And that brings up a second down and 7 yards to go.
1: And Makai Mason came up and made the stop. That's something that we have not called out a lot of, the linebackers making stops on the run play. And Noah, because this defensive front for Kansas State has done such a great job of containing them. And when they do break containment, then they're past the linebackers. And they're having to be run out of bounds by the defensive backs.
0: Hand off to Payne. Runs left side. A yard, maybe two, if he gets forward progress. But he's not. He's only going to get a yard to the 49-yard line. And that sets up a third down and 6 to go. Cincinnati John's going to have to open it up right here to ride this momentum, or they're going to lose a golden opportunity.
1: Well, they're going to have to do something. They have relied completely on the run today. The 170 yards to 44 passing, Noah. But, again, the penalties, and Satterfield's talked about it, has killed them. But this is a big third down play here. They don't want to turn the ball back over. They've got to get points.
0: So on third down and 6 yards to go. Trips right, empty left side. French steps in the pocket. Nobody's open. He has to run. He leans forward, so he did not slide. Ooh. The official, the line judge on that far side, John's going to be close, and they say move the chains to the 44-yard line. That's a first down.
1: Well, when he got hit, he rolled over on the back on the defender that had him, and so he wasn't down where the contact was as they both rolled over. It wasn't until he landed on the ground, and that was just enough yardage for the first down. So we've got a new set of downs here at the 45-yard line of the Wildcats of Kansas State.
0: Double receivers both sides. One back in the backfield with J.C. French. Play action pass. Pumping now throws a little high. That forced J.V. Gibson, the 5-year senior from Opelousas, Louisiana, to have to step out of bounds with his momentum. A gain of only 2 to the 43. And that'll send up a second down and 8.
1: That was a long handoff right there, Noah. Not much of anything. It was almost an interception. Bad. He went to 3 or 4 different angles, kept pump faking it. Pressure got to him. He's just lucky to get positive yardage out of that.
0: Play action again. Throws it in the flat on the far side to Isaiah Johnson, who carries the football over the 40 down to about the 37-yard line. That's going to bring up a third and manageable third and only 2 yards to go here for the Bearcats at home in Wildcat territory.
1: Third down. Third down, long two. Noah, and you said, is he going to open it up? He's had 2 long screen passes here. I'm going to watch the corner, see if they're sneaking up. He's got to be careful because he's made 2 long throws, hash mark to the opposite side of the field, far hash mark.
0: Trips right, bunched in together, single left side. French in trouble, going to throw, caught for a first down at the 25-20, at the 15, at the 10, makes a man miss, drags a Wildcat to the 5. That is Lorenzo Finner, the 6'2 senior from Independence, Missouri. Good-looking X-slot receiver, John, brought it down the 5-yard line. It's first and goal.
1: Well, French tucked the ball and was running. He was going to have the first down, Noah, and right before he got to the line of scrimmage, he saw his receiver just sitting out in the middle of the field, nobody around him. The linebackers had come up to contain French, and when they did, they left the receivers in that zone. He was wide open, just a nice little pitch and catch. Turned around and ran straight up to the field. Cincinnati is in business at the 5-yard line.
0: Single receivers both sides. Man in motion. He'll get it on the jet sweep. It's going to be number 3. He's in the end zone. Touchdown! Cole Tabb, the 5'8 junior from Fort Walton Beach, Florida, steps in the end zone. And we might have a tie ball game in a moment with an extra point. 10:55 to go in the third quarter as they're blowing off fireworks here in Southwest Ohio. I thought for a moment that was rain, but hopefully that's just residue from the fireworks, because you don't want to have a rainy day here in Cincinnati, Ohio. That is fireworks, John. Okay, good. Wanted to make sure for a second there. But this will try to tie it up here on the point after touchdown.
1: Well, that was a good job, a little jet sweep. And I tell you what, I like that tight end. I couldn't make out the number. Had popped out immediately and got out there to help block with the receivers, and they just sealed it off. He waited until there was an opening and shot right through it for the touchdown.
0: Right through the uprights. It is good for Steven Rusnak, and we are all tied up 17-17. We got a dandy brewing for you here in Ohio. 10:55 to go in the third quarter. Let's take a timeout now for your local radio station from the Gridiron Radio Network. 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
13: This is Lighten Up, brought to you by Compassion International, releasing children from poverty around the world. I'm Dr. Wes Stafford, letting you take a peek as author, speaker, and comedian Ken Davis gives us a glimpse into heaven and tells the story of how God really created the moose.
14: How did a moose happen? Whose idea was it? Sometimes I wonder how God made mooses. What was that process? Bring me that deer stuff. I'm gonna do something a little different. I'm gonna give them really long legs. There's big long legs for y'all. And a big black body. Big black body. Let's give him horns. Oh, those are nice. That looks like a deer. Let's black. Oh, that's much better. And I'm gonna work with his nose.
15: God's creation is amazing. If you've ever seen a moose, you know that God has a sense of humor. Yet when God created you and me, the Bible says we were fearfully and wonderfully made in His image. Lighten up and live like you believe that.
13: I'm Dr. Wes Stafford of Compassion International, encouraging you to lighten up. Let your face show it and live.

0: 4:59 to go, third quarter. It's Cincinnati 24, Kansas State 17. Anna Bellinghausen, they just put the Cincinnati Bearcat volleyball on the board. They've got a home game coming up tomorrow. Maybe you should change your flight back to the Midwest and hang around. I know you like some volleyball.
1: Hey, I'm from Nebraska. It's a volleyball state. But the Big 12, they've got some great volleyball teams in there as well. I saw the team get recognized in the stadium, too. Just super special to see that sport grow and reaching out here in the Midwest even further, too, in Cincinnati, Ohio.
2: Tell me something, Anna. How did volleyball become such a in Nebraska become such a mecca?
1: You know, that's a great question. I think it actually goes back to the days where Terry Pettit was coaching and just the success. He used to stand outside of the football games and hand out tickets to the volleyball matches just to get people to come inside the Coliseum. And now they put 92,003 people in Memorial Stadium for a game back in 2023. It's incredible. But what they've done over just the years at Nebraska, that sustained success. I mean, I could go on and on about Nebraska volleyball, but guys, we've got a football game here.
0: You stole my thunder. I was going to say I got five numbers for you. A 9, a 2, a 0, a 0, and a 3. And that's a world record, to say the least, for a volleyball game. Probably for a women's event. Handoff, go.
1: Tickets to the volleyball matches just to get people to come inside the Coliseum. And now they put 92,003 people in Memorial Stadium for a game back in 2023. It's incredible. But what they've done over just the years at Nebraska, that sustained success. I mean, I could go on and on about Nebraska volleyball. But, guys, we've got a football game here.
0: You stole my thunder. I was going to say I got five numbers for you. A 9, a 2, a 0, a 0, and a 3. And that's a world record, to say the least, for a volleyball game. Probably for a women's event. Handoff goes by Cincinnati for about a 2-yard.

0: defense lined up in the neutral.
1: That's big.
0: 5 yard penalty. Replay first down.
2: So that'll set up a first down and 5 yards to go now for Cincinnati on their own 17 yard line. And the clock is rolling now. That's an ally of Cincinnati, but they need to keep on stepping on it because Kansas State, John, could score at any moment.
1: Oh, they can. When you got Avery Johnson back there, you can.
2: And now it'll be a handoff to the running back. Looks like Payne this time up the gut to the 22-yard line. If that is the spot, that's not. That's Tab. If that's a spot, that'll be a 5 yard gain for a first down. They both look alike. 5'8", 200-pound junior. 5'10", 208-pound, 5-year senior. And they both have a 3 or 6, and there's an injury on the field right now. Just hold it right here. What'd you see, Anna, on that injury?
3: Yeah, it looks like he's down right now. Got 3 guys attending to him on the field. Trying to take a look at what they're, looks like they're on his upper body, perhaps around the neck area. His legs are moving.
2: That's a good sign.
1: That's always a good sign.
3: Yeah.
1: Very
2: good
1: Gabe
2: sign.
1: Powers, the 6'3", fifth-year senior, looks like a transfer from Ohio State. That's the man that's down right now.
2: Well, John, there's a place where green giants welcome you, and copper canyons curve into gold. Hike it, dine under the stars, or unwind at a desert resort. Call it a touchdown. We call it Arizona. 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Not a bad trip either is Cincinnati, Ohio. John, we talked about the view from this press box. You can see a gorgeous baseball field. I didn't realize they had a giant screen on the back of the center field wall so fans walking outside the stadium can actually watch it out there. This is a very festive environment right here in the stadium.
1: It really is, and that's a play area pregame. They have a lot of jump houses for kids and do a tailgate over there. You can see the tents. So it's a nice little play area. I haven't been here to a baseball game, Noah, but I'm guessing that same play area, because you can see through the fence, is probably full of kids on a Friday, Saturday, and Sunday weekend series.
2: I would imagine so, as the injured players helped off the field. He's okay. Anna Bellinghausen got here, and she was just enjoying the stadium. And I don't know if it was the kid in her. It stopped for a second. She goes, "Ooh, I see a jumping house over there."
3: Hey, they've got so many activities out here. I was like in a playground walking through. You had the frat row. John and I checked out. You got the DJs going. Then you got the events for the kids. It's any ages. I mean, you can have fun at this UC game no matter what.
2: J.C. French, play action pass, looking for the home run. He is crushed in the backfield. A delayed blitz. Did you catch the number of that train, John Reynolds? It was 28, Rex Van Y. Oh, man, did he throw the boom on J.C. French that time. It's going to send up a second and a mile now after that big loss.
1: Well, that sack's on J.C. French, Noah, because he came up the middle and French was looking dead at him. He probably ran 7 or 8 yards when French was looking at him, and he should have pulled the trigger and thrown it out of bounds.
2: This time it'll be a run up the middle by Tab to about the 18-yard line. That sets up a third and long. It should be third down and right at 14 yards to go. With 3:33 to go in the third quarter, Cincinnati on top of Kansas State 24-17, but the Wildcat defense is holding right here.
1: What an evenly matched game. I'm just looking at the stats. Only 6 yards separate the two, and they've done it so differently. Kansas State through the air and Cincinnati on the ground.
2: J.C. French will throw. It's caught for the first down and more. Here comes J.V. Gibson. It's a foot race at the 40, at the 30, at the 20. Pushed out of bounds at about the 15-yard line. He was looking for a slant across the middle of the football field for about a 10-yard gain, and he turned on the afterburners, went right down the sidelines, all the way down. They're going to say he stepped out at the 17-yard line and the Sherwin-Williams red zone.
1: J.V. Gibbons there, just like you said, he just took it, and then he beat the linebackers, and the defensive backs had to come all the way across the field to run him out. Refrigerator jumped on his back. No, there on about the 25-yard line. One of his compadres came to block off some defenders. He could only pick up one, couldn't pick up both of them, or it would have been a touchdown. Cincinnati in business again.
2: Double receivers, left man in motion. A quick handoff this time, and he did fumble the football. Kansas State says they have it. The officials have not said anything yet.
1: Nope, saying the second down.
2: So down by ground contact at the 16-yard line. That'll bring up a second down and 9 yards to go on that near fumble by Zion Johnson, the sophomore from Covington, Georgia, who is the third-string running back. Came in for a moment, but he did gain a yard.
1: Got to have a feel. I was going to say, they better run a play because they're going to review
0: the previous
1: that.
0: Previous play is under further review.
1: Now, that's

0: Single left side. One back. It's going to be Joe Jackson. Avery Johnson rolls right, throws. Caught by his big tight end. He's going to get the first down. There goes Garrett Oakley, the 6'5", 250-pound, five-year senior from Nebraska. Brings the football to exactly the 30-yard line. First and 10. Hurry-up offense now. As the clock should have stopped to move the chains, but it didn't stop. 27 seconds to go. Clock rolling. He'll take the snap, looking left. And he's going to have to run right. Now he throws. It is caught, but he could not hold on to it. He could not. Dropped it as he went out of bounds. That was the big tight end. It would have had a 20-yard gain, but he could not hold on to the football. And the clock stops at 19 seconds to go in the game.
1: Garrett Oakley, he's caught seven passes so far tonight for 80 yards. Kind of been the go-to guy for Avery Johnson tonight. You know, they've got 29 catches tonight on 48 attempts. A lot more passes than Avery Johnson's thrown most all year.
0: On second down and 10 yards to go. Trips left, bunched in together, single right side. Johnson rolling. Gonna throw. He's got a man. Caught across the 50 to the 45, 44. If it stands, number 8. That'll be Brandon White with a big catch, but holding, says the official, and says the former referee to my left, John Reynolds. And that's going to negate an almost 30-yard pickup.
2: Number 70, offense. 10-yard penalty, second down.
1: You know, a lot of times those holding calls are not even needed. They don't realize that the quarterback is break containment, and they've got that internal clock going on, and they're like, oh, no, you know, the play's still going on. And then all of a sudden, instinct comes up and those big linemen just grab a hold of the jersey when a defensive lineman is trying to get away from him. But Avery Johnson, who had started rolling to his left, the hold was way back towards the pocket. But the offensive lineman had no idea that he'd already broke and was going to his left. And it looks like Kansas State's going to call their last timeout.
0: They will with 8 seconds to go. So let's go to the sidelines now with Anna Bellinghausen.
3: Yeah, you guys have been talking about Coach Woody all game, and I think it just goes to prove that was the right hire for Coach Satterfield and bringing in that 3-4 defense that's just so much more aggressive. And watching Avery Johnson set back to pass, he's just not comfortable, guys. He's got happy feet. He just is so frantic in the pocket. Nothing is really doing for Avery Johnson.
1: Anna, you're down there. I mean, you recall what we saw in the first quarter. I mean, precision and calmness. And it looks like what the defense has done for Cincinnati has just gotten him completely out of his game as it's wore on.
3: Yeah, he just seems super uncomfortable in the pocket. I mean, he's barely had any time to really regroup himself. I mean, the most time I've seen him have on a pass was that 2-point conversion try, really. So he hasn't really had much time in the pocket to think, and I think also just the hostile environment here has really affected him too. Maybe he just can't hear. And the defensive line, shout out them to Cincinnati for making him really uncomfortable.
0: My goodness, we can't even hear Anna hardly. It's so loud down there. Rolling left is Avery Johnson. This might be the game. Throwing downfield. It'll be caught. Not even caught. 5 seconds to go. Clock stops. Thought he made the reception at the 35-yard line for a gain of 10. But it's not going to work. And now we'll see if they do some kind of Statue of Liberty here, John.
1: Well, you know, look at all the defenders here. You got 5 defenders already down the field for Cincinnati. And they're already 30 to 40, 45 yards downfield. They've got the whole field covered. They're going to play that zone. They're going to be like, look, we don't care if you catch it. We're just not going to let you get past, you know, the 50, the 45-yard line. This will be the last play of the game.
0: Avery Johnson now will drop back. And the whistle blows. No, everybody just kind of stood still as they try the Statue of Liberty. It's not going to work. Cincinnati will stomp on the football, recovers the fumble after the reception, and the ball game is over. There's a little extracurricular between the man who recovered the fumble that time, but nothing going as the officials break them apart. And John Reynolds, the win belongs to Cincinnati, 31-26.
1: The win belongs to Cincinnati, and the bare-chested student section over there is getting mobbed by the football team as they're jumping up a la Lambeau Field, right above the semifinal sign, which the first team to make the college football playoffs from the Power 5, now the Power 6. Was the University of Cincinnati when they went down to the Sugar Bowl in what was that, 2020, I believe?
0: 21, yeah.
1: 21, and so they're having excitement. there with the

0: USA Radio News. I'm Chuck Brady. With the midterms just a little more than a month away, President Donald Trump is hitting the campaign trail. The president will be holding rallies in Oklahoma and Alabama in the coming week, hoping to whip up Republican enthusiasm and hoping Republicans will show up at the polls. On Thursday, the president will speak in Durant, Oklahoma, in the Choctaw Nation. On Friday, he'll be in Mobile, Alabama, for an event that's being billed as a midterm rally. The U.S. Supreme Court is blocking the state of Missouri from using a Republican-backed congressional map in the November midterm election.
1: The justices ordered the state to use its 2022 map, reversing a federal appeals court ruling that would have allowed boundaries adopted by the Republican-led legislature last year. That map divided Kansas City among several districts to make Democratic Representative Emanuel Cleaver's seat harder for Democrats to retain. The order marks the third time this month the Supreme Court intervened with the same result. I'm Scott Carr.
0: The High Court did hand President Trump a win in his efforts to crack down on non-citizen voting ahead of the midterms. The court ruled the Trump administration can use the Department of Homeland Security's federal voter database to verify voters' eligibility for now. However, most states prevent the purging of voter rolls within 90 days of an election. The Supreme Court went against a federal judge's ruling that found the database could disenfranchise what they term eligible voters. Voter advocacy groups had argued the latest version of the database had incorrectly identified some people as non-citizens and declared them ineligible to vote. In Virginia Beach this weekend, the annual music festival Farm Aid, raising funds and awareness for the American family farms. Performers there, of course, Willie Nelson, Neil Young, John Mellencamp, just to mention a few. America's News Network, USA Radio News.
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0: A former soldier from Fort Hood in Texas is heading to prison for trying to sell stolen information overseas. A federal judge on Friday sentenced 22-year-old Cameron Wagenius to 6 years behind bars. Wagenius admitted hacking telecom firms and helping trying to extort at least $1 million. In California, authorities may have uncovered a new serial killer.
3: The Santa Clara District Attorney says a man led police to two male bodies after telling them he had murdered someone. Deputy District Attorney Michael Gadeberg told SF Gate that although there are only two victims, it looks like the start of a possible serial killer case. He said he was grateful the man turned himself in before it continued. The 28-year-old suspect has been charged with two counts of murder. I'm Rich Cassone.
0: Officials in the country of Greece say several members of an American family have been killed in a building collapse that happened in Athens. A Greek fire official said the four tourists, whose identities have not yet been released, were staying in a two-story building that buckled after a possible gas explosion. The BBC reported that two other people, an elderly British man and his Greek wife, who also lived in the same building on the second floor, died in the tragic incident as well. Greek police told the New York Times the U.S. citizens killed were an older couple, along with their son and the son's girlfriend. Chuck Brady, USA Radio News.
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17: Lisa, what are you reading there?
18: I have the newest, latest, and greatest edition of Good Old Days magazine. That's the magazine that remembers the best. Yeah. This is for September and October of this year.
17: Yeah.
18: And it's real stories from real people. And I think that's what makes it most interesting. These aren't professionally done. They are like real heartfelt personal stories, and they're very relatable. And there's a great picture on the cover of a young lady looking through a microscope. Remember when we were in elementary school and we looked at cells and things under microscopes? That's what we're doing right here. But I think the point of the magazine is that it just kind of makes you feel all warm and fuzzy remembering the good old times. And
10: yeah.
18: I think that's a lot of what we do on Hollywood 360. And I have a similar feeling when I read through this magazine.
10: It's an absolutely tremendous magazine. It's really, there's no other magazine like it. It's all about nostalgia. And
18: exactly.
10: That's what we're about. And we love this magazine so much, and we've been working with them for so long that I write a full-page article about classic radio. I think this issue, it's about Alfred Hitchcock, right?
18: Right, exactly.
2: Good evening.
18: That's pretty good.
2: Good evening.
18: The title of your article is The Sovereign of Suspense, and
10: yeah.
18: It says whether on radio, TV, or in the movies,
10: yeah.
18: An Alfred Hitchcock presentation provided plenty of spooky chills, and that is absolutely true.
10: Yeah, and you, there's like,
18: exactly.
10: That's what we're about. And we love this magazine so much, and we've been working with them for so long that I write a full-page article about classic radio. I think this issue, it's about Alfred Hitchcock, right?
18: Right, exactly.
2: Good evening.
18: That's pretty good.
2: Good evening.
18: The title of your article is The Sovereign of Suspense, and
10: yeah.
18: It says whether on radio, TV, or in the movies,
10: yeah.
18: An Alfred Hitchcock presentation provided plenty of spooky chills, and that is absolutely true.
10: Yeah, and you, there's like a special link you can get

0: Chuck Brady. Chinese President Xi Jinping is now back home, having wrapped up his state visit to Washington, D.C. The Chinese president held meetings with President Donald Trump over a few days to discuss a range of topics, among them trade and AI, artificial intelligence. In a post on social media, the president said the visit was one of friendship, strength, and success for both China and the USA, and the president added that he will visit Xi in China in November. Another meeting between the two leaders is set to take place in December at the G20 summit in Miami. Nick Harper reports that while both spoke a lot about AI, neither leader seems willing to slow AI development.
1: But we have seen perhaps some more openness from President Xi to be able to manage it responsibly. He's talking about that capacity and responsibility for both leaders to manage AI for good.
0: The co-founder of Microsoft, Bill Gates, says Congress needs to regulate the development of AI, in his opinion.
2: In an NBC Meet the Press interview set to air Sunday, Gates said that no one thinks self-regulation is enough.
3: You need law enforcement and the politicians to get into the discussion about what safeguards and monitoring look like, and that has to be a required thing.
2: Several other big names in the AI industry have made similar claims, warning that the current pace of AI development could have dangerous consequences. I'm Jim Forbes.
0: President Trump, though, is ruling out Treasury Secretary Scott Bessent to serve as the AI czar. He said in a social media post, Bessent doesn't want the position of what he's calling the super intelligence czar, referring to his own proposed rebranding of AI. From America's News Network, this is USA Radio News.
4: This is the Money Minute. I'm Alan Johnson. 1 minute, your money, and here's what mattered this week. Oil moved $100 a barrel. The 10-year Treasury yield pushed toward 5%. Producer inflation came in at 5.4%. Stocks sold off as investors reconsidered what the Federal Reserve may do next week. And President Trump proposed $5,000 payments to American adults if Republicans retain control of Congress. Potential cost? More than $1 trillion. Put it together, inflation is still running hot. Borrowing costs are rising. Washington is already carrying more than $40 trillion in debt, and the Fed meets next week. That's what happened. What happens next could affect everything from your mortgage to your retirement account. I'm Alan Johnson, and that's the Money Minute, presented by Heritage Gold Partners at 833-577-4653.
0: A judge in New Mexico is working to determine how much Facebook will end up paying after a jury found the company liable for deceiving users about privacy protection on the social media platform.
5: The trial focused on accusations Facebook deceived users about a data breach stemming from a third-party personality quiz that harvested data from roughly 87 million profiles and then sold it to a political consulting firm, Cambridge Analytica. Facebook lawyers claim the state's evidence was outdated. I'm Nia Bender.
0: Meanwhile, the state of Alabama and TikTok have reached a multi-million dollar settlement. The attorney general there, Steve Marshall, announced Friday Alabama will receive at least $116 million and up to $300 million if certain conditions are met. Marshall first filed the complaint against TikTok in April of 2025, alleging it exploited children by addicting them to damaging content and misrepresenting the platform's safety. If the agreement had not been reached, a trial was scheduled to begin this Monday in Montgomery against the social media giant and its parent company, ByteDance. Alabama, the first state, by the way, to make its case against TikTok, paving the way for other states to do so, with a lawsuit or a settlement likely. And the new study says kids who have their own smartphones by age 12 are more likely to develop eating disorder symptoms. That just published on Friday. Doug Brady, USA Radio News.
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15: Carl, I know that half of all adults have high blood pressure, and I also know that you're one of that half. Mm-hmm. So if you could tell me a couple of things that you've done to help yourself, that would be super knowledgeable.
16: Well, you know, what you just said is absolutely true, but here's another fact. Most people don't realize it.
15: Sure.
16: They have high blood pressure, and they don't even know it. So it's really important to check your blood pressure, because if you have high blood pressure, it's like silently doing damage to you. It's not good. And you need to get that under control. And I have high blood pressure. I am on high blood pressure medicine, but I'm also taking a homeopathic route to it as well to make it better. And that's by using 120 Life, because it's a supplement that is wonderful. It has all kinds of great ingredients, really great ingredients for you, and it's in a powder form. I mix that with water, and I drink it every day, and it's lowering my blood pressure.
15: That's right. 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Oh, I love pomegranate. Mm-hmm. And magnesium, grapeseed extract, tart cherry, hibiscus, cranberry, beetroot. So these are all natural ingredients, and somehow they come together, and they do lower blood pressure.
16: Mm-hmm.
15: So if you think that you're a candidate for this, I urge you to check out the website, which is 120life.com. And if you know or think that your blood pressure might be high, make sure to get it checked. And if you think it is high or you understand that it is, this might be a route for you.
16: Yeah, 120life.com. And here's the great thing. When you use my name, Carl, as your promo code, you're going to save 20%. And if it does not lower your blood pressure, folks, you get all your money back. So really, this is not a gimmick. This is a way for you to lower your blood pressure in a very natural way and a very healthy way. And it's delicious. It tastes great. I mix it with water. It's great. I have it every day. And go to their website, 120life.com. 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

0: USA Radio News, I'm Jim Rinaldi. OpenAI said Friday that it is conducting an extensive review of its model's activities after more unusual agent activity was disclosed this week. In an ex post Friday, OpenAI CEO Sam Altman said the company will be as transparent as it can be regarding vulnerabilities in other companies that its agents have found, which will be their call to disclose. Australian Prime Minister Anthony Albanese said Thursday that an OpenAI agent gained unauthorized access to the public-facing Medicare statistics portal and public and non-public files in June. Transluce, an independent AI research lab, published a report this week detailing several more incidents. OpenAI said Friday that most of the cases identified so far have been low severity, but given the scale of its review, the full process will take months to finish. For years, fewer Americans have identified with a religion. New research suggests that trend may be changing.
1: A new Harris poll finds around a third of Gen Z adults identify as religious, compared with fewer than one in five millennials and baby boomers. Gen Z was also the most likely generation to attend religious services or read scripture. Broader research, however, still finds high levels of religious disaffiliation among young Americans. Anthony Lucero, USA Radio News.
0: Saudi Arabia, Pakistan, and Turkey are planning an urgent meeting of their military chiefs as Houthi attacks on the kingdom intensify. The discussions will examine support under a joint defense agreement, which treats an attack on one member as an attack on all. Saudi Arabia says its defenses intercepted six missiles. From America's News Network, USA Radio News.
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0: Madonna is returning to the MTV Video Music Awards for the first time in over 20 years. The VMAs will be held Sunday in Los Angeles, with Snoop Dogg hosting. Madonna leads the nominations this year with 11, and will also be performing at the ceremony. Kacey Musgraves will perform a tribute to Dolly Parton. Presenters this year will include Charlie XCX and Teyana Taylor. Taylor Swift will receive the VMA's first ever award for Artist Director, and the video for her new single, Patient Zero, will premiere during the show. The VMAs will air live Sunday night on MTV, CBS, and Paramount+. The leaders of an unrecognized fraternity at the University of Wisconsin-Madison are being arrested after an alleged hazing incident this week. Officers responding to an anonymous tip Wednesday night discovered around 30 partially clothed young men covered in food inside a sweltering basement. Investigators reported finding visible injuries on several pledges consistent with physical assault. Officers broke up the gathering and placed the group's president and vice president under arrest on misdemeanor hazing and disorderly conduct charges. Comedian Carrot Top is recovering at home after being discharged from the hospital. Carrot Top, whose real name is Scott Thompson, attempted suicide a week ago and was sent to the hospital in critical condition. Reports say before the suicide attempt, the comedian was being threatened with extortion over claims of alleged sexual misconduct.
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0: anyone's life. I mean, what if you get a new job? What if something happens and you have to move?
1: You don't want to lock yourself into a situation for 15 years. And that's, and I would say that with a job. I would say that with a student loan forgiveness thing. I would say that with a mortgage, like anything. If it sounds too good to be true, Matthew, it usually probably is. And this doesn't even sound that good to be true. Yeah, Matthew, you are not in a position, I don't think, to own a home. I know you want to, and I want you to be able to soon. But right now, I mean, man, you got a car that's almost half your annual income. You got two loans. You're playing the credit card game. I mean, there's just a lot up in the air.
0: I mean, you're not, let's just call a spade, you're just, you don't have a good financial foundation right now. And if you build anything on top of that foundation today, it's going to crumble. Didn't you say you're 20 years old?
2: Yes.
0: So why are you in such a, why do you feel such a rush to buy a house under such, to the point of finding assistance and not putting a down payment? Why do you feel such rush?
2: Well, I wasn't like technically like in a rush. I've been renting for about a year and a half, but then I heard about this program. I was going to wait a few years and save for the 3%. And then that's when I was going to do it. Mm-hmm. But then I heard about this program and I didn't really know if it was that good of a decision. And I wanted to look into it more, and I wanted, listen to your guys' show. I watch your TikToks.
0: Well, Rachel and
2: I'm trying to get out of my personal loans, and I think I can get out of that within a year.
1: Oh, good. Yes.
0: Rachel and I are going to be your big sisters and help you with this, because I think, Matthew, you're in such a wonderful place. You're still really young. You're 20 years old, and now is the time to lock in on the habits that are really going to help you solidify that foundation that we were talking about earlier. And Rachel's right. $23,000 car. My first place to start would be for you to have $1,000 saved. It sounds like you don't have any saved. So let's get $1,000 saved. That's baby step one.
2: The next... I have about $5,000.
0: Okay, then that moves us on to baby step two, which if you follow our TikToks, you know we are going to tell you to drain that down to $1,000, and we're going to tell you to put any extra savings above the $1,000 onto your debt, just consumer debt, and let's knock that out along with your income. You have the 8 credit cards that have a zero balance. If you really do rock with what we're saying, let's go ahead and cut those up, because it's just temptation in your pocket waiting to happen.
1: And you're spending more with them, just so you know, versus if it was a debit card.
2: Yeah, well, I always like pay off my balances, and like I built up my miles and my points.
0: But look what you have to show for it. You don't have anything to show for it, Matthew. You've only got a bunch of debt. And you were looking over here trying to do a crazy down payment assistant program that was going to put you in a worse way. So I would argue that what you're doing right now isn't giving you much to show for it. Because right now, if we were putting positive money habits as tally marks, positive and negative, I don't see any that are in the positive just yet.
1: Besides the $5,000 that you saved.
0: Yeah, you got $5,000. That's good.
1: We applaud you for that, for sure. But everything else, it's just, it feels a little...
0: You're playing the game.
1: It's like a little sloppy. I think if you tightened it up and you said, you know what, I'm only spending a certain amount on food every month. I'm only doing this, this, and this. I'm just using my money. I'm going to spend my money in the present, meaning I'm not going to get a bill at the end of the month. And you are like really militant, Matthew, and you maybe even work extra hours. I think you can get this cleaned up. And you may even consider selling your car. I mean, I don't know how much it's worth, but that's something to look into too if you want. So there's some levers to pull here that I think will help you get ahead, but continuing to play the debt game and going deeper in debt with this assistance program before you even have, you know, an emergency fund saved would not be wise. So no, I would hold off on being a homeowner and start working your way out of this debt first and foremost. But you can do it, Matthew. I mean, honestly, this is so many people start at this point. And they make such progress so fast.
0: Yeah. And, you know, again, 20 years old, I think there's a lot of pressure out there. You feel like you're competing with whatever you see on social media. You feel like you're competing with what you feel like, you know, you should have by now. Some of us are competing with what our parents have. And we're trying to create that life that we just came out of. You know, they've got the homes and the cars and they're taking the vacations. Mm-hmm. And so I would just tell you, Matthew, that you are in exactly where you need to be. You've got your first job. It sounds like you're making a good amount of money, but now let's lock in on the right habits that are actually going to build a good foundation to where you can build lasting wealth. And it really does start with taking your money, to Rachel's point,

0: and deciding what you're going to do with it. If you make the right choices with your own income, you will not have to borrow a dime from anyone until it, you know, when you come time to buy a house, that's fine if you want to do a small mortgage there. But do you see what I'm saying?
1: Yeah. Yes. It's powerful. All right. We got Angela from Facebook. She said, what are your thoughts on making micro payments to pay down debt? At the end of every pay cycle, I may have $20 to $30 left in my budget. Should I go ahead and throw that at my smallest debt to lower the balance or throw a little bit at each one?
0: So I liken this to on a Saturday morning, if you've ever had like a huge list of chores.
1: Yes.
0: And you're like, all right, I'm going to do a little bit of the gardening, but I'm not going to finish it. I'm going to kind of do the dishes, but not finish it. I'm kind of going to put a load of laundry in, but not finish it. I'm going to vacuum half of the room, but not finish. Like you will have spent the whole day toiling and not have one single thing to show for
1: completed.
0: It.
1: Completed. Nothing completed.
0: But how great would it feel to just vacuum and then check that off your list to finish the dishes, check it off your list. It's the same thing with debt. Finish one, focus on the smallest debt. And that goes for anybody listening. Whatever your smallest debt is, you might have 10 debts. I challenge you, focus on the one debt. Make minimum payments on everything, but focus all your extra margin to the smallest debt. I promise you, you will pay it off quickly and you will feel so much better being able to check that one thing off your list, and you'll be motivated to tackle the next thing.

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2: 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And we hear stories like that all the time from Financial Peace University coordinators. 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

0: if you're wondering why we keep mentioning the baby steps, it's because they are really the foundation on everything that we teach. So if you are new here, start there. We can have a link down below to walk you through what those are. But the seven baby steps really is your guide to what to do with your money, from feeling possibly out of control, feeling like you're paycheck to paycheck, you have nothing to show for it, not a lot in savings, to all the way to baby step seven, which is everything's paid off, including your house. You're doing retirement, kids, college fund is funded, you got money in the bank, and you just are feeling great. So it gets you there. It takes some years, takes some time. It's definitely we always say it's a crock pot, not a microwave around here, but man, the journey, it's worth it.
1: Okay, so let's do a quick teaching on this, because I think it's worth it. So seven baby steps, let's just go through them real quick, because we started with the last caller. Baby step one, you get the $1,000 saved. Baby step two, you pay off all your debt except your mortgage using the debt snowball. Baby step three, you're saving 3 to 6 months of expenses. Baby step four, you're investing 15% of your gross. Baby step five, you're putting aside an amount of your choice to a 529 or college plan for your kids. Baby step six, you're putting aside extra money to pay your house down. Again, up to you how much you want to do that. Baby step seven, you live and give like no one else. And by the way, if you're thinking of buying a house, that's back in baby step three. We call it 3B. You can save for a down payment. But I said all that because I want to say sometimes people are like, Jade, Rachel, baby steps in today's economy, that really feels like giant leaps to pay off your debt, to save for a down payment. And so I just wanted to take this moment to think about a question that I get a lot of times on social media, which is, where can I start before that? Like, is there anything that I can kind of do to kind of like ease my way into these steps? And I thought that like, that's a very fair question.
0: Yes, yes.
1: And the first thing is, and this is so important, and a lot of people glaze over it, but you really can't do the baby steps unless you have a budget. That's thing one. So many people will kind of try to ramp into the things we teach, Rachel, but they don't have a budget yet.
0: Yep.
1: So if you're haven't done that, that's precursor. Like, let's do that first. And then the second one is something that I think in many ways is very easy to do, but it costs people a lot mentally. And that is, the very first step that you can make for yourself is simply to say, I'm not going to borrow anymore. And if you're sitting there watching this and you're like, gosh, this feels overwhelming, can you just start there? Can you start with saying, the credit cards in my wallet, I'm not going to scan them anymore. I'm not going to look to debt. I'm not going to drain my 401k, and put that into practice month after month. And when you feel like, oh gosh, I feel like I'm actually able to use my own income.
0: Yes.
1: Now let's start with baby step one. And I think that that's a very reasonable place for anybody in today's economy, no matter what you're facing. It's a good place to start.
0: It's great. All right, let's go to Sophie in Providence, Rhode Island. Hi, Sophie. Welcome to the show.
2: Hi, thank you. How are you guys doing?
0: We're doing great. How can we help?
2: I came here looking for some advice. I'll tell you a little bit about myself. I'm 25. I'm a construction project manager. I make six figures. I have about $220,000 fully invested. I have no debt. I own my car. I live really, really cheaply.
0: Well done, Sophie.
2: I feel like, thank you. Thank you. My parents taught me well. They're huge fans, and they made it very clear that this is how we live.
0: Sophie's 25, making six figures. Like, this is how we live. We do. Hey, it's worked. It's pretty amazing.
2: They didn't give me an option. They said, this is what we do. They sent me to college, and they said, like, go do well for yourself.
0: Oh,
2: I love it.
0: That's great, Sophie. Awesome.
2: So, yeah, things are pretty great personally, except for one thing. I've been on and off with a guy for over 3 years now, and I think
0: dude.
2: He hates money.
0: It's always the guy.
1: You think he does what?
2: I think he hates money. A combination of being afraid of it and hating it.
0: What do you mean by
2: hate it? He doesn't have a career. Like, he
1: so he hates working.
2: Want it. He hates working. He thinks rich people are evil.
1: And he's your boyfriend?
0: Do you find him really attractive?
2: Well, so we're both kind of very outdoorsy. We do a lot of like skiing, mountain biking. We have a great time together. But then once reality sets in about once a week, when I sit him down and say, like, what are you doing? It's not so good.
0: So he's just mountain biking during the day.
1: He's just flexing those muscles.
0: How old is he?
2: So he's 29.
0: Oh,
2: we've known
0: Lord.
2: Each other for over 3 years.
0: Man.
2: He bounced around at different jobs, mostly part-time, and then
1: And
2: I
1: you
2: told
1: think
2: him
1: you
2: one
1: can
2: day,
1: change
2: like,
1: him? Because that's what this
2: I
1: is
2: don't know.
1: boiling
2: that's
1: down
2: why
1: to, right? You think that if you have enough conversations with him after 3 years, you can change him into being more like you?
2: Not even more like, maybe more like me. I don't know. I always ask him, like, do you want a future? And he's like, well, we don't know what we're doing in the future, so we don't need to say
1: yeah,
2: for
1: he,
2: it.
1: Yeah, he's told you, Sophie. He's
2: yeah,
1: told you.
2: I guess.
1: If he hadn't,
2: yeah,
1: told, if
2: I
1: he
2: don't
1: hadn't
2: know.
1: Told you in 3 years, you're not listening.
0: Sophie, I am.
2: I guess
0: it's,
2: so.
0: I'm very, it's very interesting because to me, I'm like, man, I bet he's like a really fun friend. But to have a life partner like that, with the numbers you gave us and how solid you are, I'm kind of shocked he's still around.
2: I mean, I think that he's hoping that we stay together and then I can kind of.
0: I bet he is.
1: But what are you hoping?
0: He's got a girlfriend making six figures. I mean,
1: heck yeah. You're a catch.
2: I don't know. I'm just. Thank you. I just hope. I hope that one day he just wakes up. But
1: how many years? Okay, let's play this game because you're 25. You ain't getting any younger, and you've been in this for
2: yeah.
1: 3 years with this guy. What you?
2: Yeah.
1: We have to set boundaries and respect your time and his time. So let's just say, in your perfect world or in a fair world, how much time do you think that you would give this to either see some sort of forward movement? Or not? Is it a 6 month? Like in 6 months, if he's still talking the same talk and walking the same walk, I gotta walk. Or is it, I'm accepting him for who he is and I'm just moving past this and that's that on that, or I'm letting the relationship go?
2: I'm tempted to accept him for who he is, but a year ago when he didn't have a job, I gave him 6 months to get one and then he got one, but he hasn't saved a penny.
1: But
2: so
1: don't you
2: I don't
1: feel like you're mothering him?
2: It.
1: If you don't get
2: yeah,
1: a job,
2: totally.
1: If you don't
0: yes.
1: get up, if you don't do your laundry.
0: Yeah.
1: If,
0: Sophie, here's the harsh reality. It is. I bet he's not a bad guy. I think he's lazy and he's a little bit in the clouds with all of his theories about life. That's not reality. But what the biggest problem is your value systems do not line up. Sophie, you're going to be if you go forward with this, what marriage is going to look like in 5 years is you're going to probably be the breadwinner. He's going to probably have a level of resentment at any level of, because you're at probably the top 1%. If you have $220,000
1: yes,
0: invested, you are the rich person he's talking about from a numbers perspective when you look at the average
2: Maybe
0: around the country.
2: Maybe he thinks I'm evil.
0: Maybe he's what?
2: Maybe he thinks I'm the evil one.
0: Yep. Maybe. I don't
1: if
0: know.
1: If you're
0: but,
1: not today, you will be.
0: But it's, yeah. And then, I mean, and Sophie, your entire relationship will be an uphill battle. And it's not because... I'm not honing in on just specifically the money piece. It's the way at which you view the world is very different than him in the grown up things of life. Okay. Yes. Y'all can enjoy the outdoors and like mountain bike together. But when you're actually looking at life and you look at Sophie at 35, 40 years old, like where Jade and I are sitting mm-hmm. with kids and a life, I am telling you, you want a partner who's running beside you, supporting you, encouraging you. You're doing the same to them. There's a level of safety, a level of unity. We are running this race together. Our household is built on a set of values that we agree upon and that we are running this race locked arm, hand in hand, and taking on life together. This guy sounds like you're going to wake up every day and have to remind him where his toothbrush is.
1: Yeah.
2: That's pretty much how it is.
0: Oh,
2: and I
0: Lord.
2: Guess I've
0: Sophie,
2: just been
0: Sophie,
2: hoping.
0: Girl, fly to Nashville. Come hang out with me and Jay.
1: Please.
0: And take a you gotta take a break,
1: we'll,
0: girl. You got you gotta
1: we'll
0: be
1: take
0: done.
1: You for a margarita, and
0: you
1: we'll,
0: gotta
1: we'll...
0: be done, girl. There's other great guys
2: yeah,
0: right
2: this
0: now.
2: Is what I thought you'd say.
1: Because don't you
0: what
1: think?
0: What do your parents say? Yeah. Not that they get a vote, but what do they say?
2: He left. He wasn't around for a while, and they were pretty happy, and they were like, "Nice kid," but when's he gonna wake up? And then
0: okay.
2: he came back around, and they were like, "Oh no."
0: Yep, I would say follow some wisdom.
1: You know
0: from
1: what
0: people.
1: To do.
0: And again, still be friends. I mean. Poor guy. Still, you can be kind to him, but is he going to be a lifelong partner for you, Sophie? He's not my pick for my daughter, that's for sure.
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4: USA Radio News, I'm Jim Rinaldi. OpenAI said Friday that it is conducting an extensive review of its model's activities after more unusual agent activity was disclosed this week. In an ex post Friday, OpenAI CEO Sam Altman said the company will be as transparent as it can be regarding vulnerabilities in other companies that its agents have found, which will be their call to disclose. Australian Prime Minister Anthony Albanese said Thursday that an OpenAI agent gained unauthorized access to the public-facing Medicare statistics portal and public and non-public files in June. Transluce, an independent AI research lab, published a report this week detailing several more incidents. OpenAI said Friday that most of the cases identified so far have been low severity, but given the scale of its review, the full process will take months to finish. For years, fewer Americans have identified with a religion. New research suggests that trend may be changing.
5: A new Harris poll finds around a third of Gen Z adults identify as religious, compared with fewer than one in five millennials and baby boomers. Gen Z was also the most likely generation to attend religious services or read scripture. Broader research, however, still finds high levels of religious disaffiliation among young Americans. Anthony Lucero, USA Radio News.
4: Saudi Arabia, Pakistan, and Turkey are planning an urgent meeting of their military chiefs as Houthi attacks on the kingdom intensify. The discussions will examine support under a joint defense agreement, which treats an attack on one member as an attack on all. Saudi Arabia says its defense has intercepted six missiles. From America's News Network, USA Radio News.
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4: Madonna is returning to the MTV Video Music Awards for the first time in over 20 years. The VMAs will be held Sunday in Los Angeles, with Snoop Dogg hosting. Madonna leads the nominations this year with 11, and will also be performing at the ceremony. Kacey Musgraves will perform a tribute to Dolly Parton. Presenters this year will include Charlie XCX and Teyana Taylor. Taylor Swift will receive the VMA's first ever award for Artist Director, and the video for her new single, Patient Zero, will premiere during the show. The VMAs will air live Sunday night on MTV, CBS, and Paramount+. The leaders of an unrecognized fraternity at the University of Wisconsin-Madison are being arrested after an alleged hazing incident this week. Officers responding to an anonymous tip Wednesday night discovered around 30 partially clothed young men covered in food inside a sweltering basement. Investigators reported finding visible injuries on several pledges consistent with physical assault. Officers broke up the gathering and placed the group's president and vice president under arrest on misdemeanor hazing and disorderly conduct charges. Comedian Carrot Top is recovering at home after being discharged from the hospital. Carrot Top, whose real name is Scott Thompson, attempted suicide a week ago and was sent to the hospital in critical condition. Reports say before the suicide attempt, the comedian was being threatened with extortion over claims of alleged sexual misconduct.
8: Good morning, guys. I just want to warn you, traffic is tough out there.
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0: Hey guys, Dave Ramsey here. You've heard me talking in your ear for years on your drive to work, around the house, wherever you listen, but there's something different about actually getting together. So we created the Live Like No One Else Cruise. 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And we're not just showing up and doing speeches. 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Well, this is one place where we're actually going to get to do it together. And what makes this thing so much fun for me, it's one heck of a week. We set sail March 14th through the 21st, 2027. 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
3: 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Listen, I need everyone to put your phones down. Yes, put it down. 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

0: normal is broke and common sense is weird. So we're here to help you transform your life. From the Ramsey Network in the Fairwinds Credit Union Studio, this is The Ramsey Show. I'm Rachel Cruz, hosting this hour with Jade Warshaw. We are answering your questions about life and money. So give us a call at 888-825-5225. Up first, we have Andrew in Providence, Rhode Island. Hi, Andrew. Welcome to the show.
1: Hi, guys. Thanks for taking my call.
0: Absolutely. How can we help?
1: So I have a question. So I'm a licensed plumber, and I'm very fortunate enough to have a high-paying job that I've been working for, going for many years. And a partner and I have opened up a side business that has actually turned into something within the last 5 years. And my question is how do you know when it's time to stop letting fear of the unknown hold you back and actually take the leap of going full-time with the business?
2: I love this question. So tell me more about the fear of the unknown. Like, what's your fear? Like, when you look at this, tell us the things that you look at and think, oh gosh, what if that happens? What if this happens? What if that happens? Tell us what it is.
1: So I think a little bit of it has to do with financially. I mean, I'm not in any debt of any sort other than my mortgage. But I do have a high paying job for the field that I'm in.
2: Okay.
1: And within this past year, I've proved to myself that the side business income can outdo my normal full-time income.
2: How many months has it outdone your normal income?
1: So my base income up to date is roughly 180.
2: Okay.
1: For my full-time job. Mm-hmm. And my side job right now, I'm just over $300,000.
0: Oh my gosh.
2: Wow, so every single month you've outpaced your normal job.
0: And that's doing it part-time.
1: Correct. So I'm not going to lie to you. So I am full-time during the day for my company, and then I'm full-time for the side hustle as well. And
2: that's good.
1: Another reason why I'm struggling and trying to figure out to make the jump, because I do have a 5-year-old child.
2: Is it?
1: I want to be there.
0: So. What kind of industry is it that you're in, the side job?
1: Plumbing and HVAC.
0: Oh, is the side?
1: Correct. Yeah. So I'm
0: that's
1: a plumber.
0: That's what you started. Okay. I'm so sorry. I got you. Yeah.
2: But you have a partner. So if you were making three, whatever you said, you're only receiving half of that, right?
1: No. So we're over $1 million this year between me and my partner.
2: But what's profit? What's profit?
1: Revenue. So profit, we're roughly like $600,000 between the two of us.
2: Wow. So you could take home $300,000.
1: Yes.
2: Okay. So what's in retained earnings?
1: What do you mean by that? Sorry.
2: So your company, you guys should have some money that you're setting aside. 6 months would be good. 3 months would be good of money. That's like, hey, this is what it takes to operate the business. If we have down months or low months, what do you guys have set aside in the business?
1: So right now we have roughly $70,000 set aside in the business. Every job that we complete, because it's just been a side business, a side hustle for us, we contribute 15% back into the business.
2: Very good. Okay.
1: Yeah.
0: So, and usually these service companies, Andrew, they don't have great margins, but yours is unbelievable. So I'm wondering how you're, what this looks like with equipment, and are you guys just going in and fixing, or are you installing? What are you guys doing?
1: We do everything. So we don't say no to anything. It's new construction, a lot of commercial projects within the last year.
0: Okay.
1: And that's what's making it tough now. It's to the point where it's kind of affecting my day job. And
0: Sure.
1: I built a very good reputation with the employer that I work with, and it's not fair to him for me to be putting my effort into my own business and kind of lacking on,
2: So how many, obviously you're doing really well, and how many months have you been in business? Just this?
1: So we've been a legitimate LLC for the last 5 years.
2: Okay.
1: And in the last 5 years, we started out with, just picking up crumbs and going $25,000 profit for the first year.
2: Okay.
1: And then the next year grown.
2: So you've really just grown organically to this point. And honestly, when I hear that, Andrew, it sounds like two people who have done this the right way, which is you started with what you had, a little bit of time here, a little bit more here, and now you're at the point where it's like, gosh, you've really grown this. You've got the 70,000. How many operating months is 70,000? What does that get you? Let's just say you had a couple of down months. What is that 70? How far does that 70,000 go?
1: So I think it would carry us for a good 2 to 3 months. I mean, it varies because some of our supply house bills in a month can be 30,000-40,000, mm-hmm. and then sometimes it could be 10,000.
0: Well, what you've given us, I mean, honestly, Andrew, I feel like you've been overly conservative to stay in your full-time job.
2: Yes.
0: Because, I mean, we usually would say if someone's side hustle makes it like even half of what their normal gig is making and they could double the time on the side hustle mm-hmm. to match it, like that's a really good starting point. And some people just kind of jump ship and start there because
2: they're
0: pretty confident.
2: And you've done it for lots of months.
0: And you've doubled it. I mean, you've tripled.
1: Yep.
0: Well, about doubled. Yeah, doubled what you would have made. And there's enough proof that obviously the business and how you guys are running it is working and it's been slow. So, I mean, I for sure think doing this full time, because I think there does get to a point, like what you're saying is someone's paying you to do another job.
2: Yeah. If you
0: you're
2: feel
0: doing
2: it suffering
0: something else,
2: yeah.
0: You know, like, so, but no, I think you're to that point. I think one of the biggest, red flags we sometimes see or avenues that people can walk down that is not great, especially in the service industry, because we work with so many small businesses and entree leadership, is you're going to, as you put all your effort into this, because it's just been split a little bit because of your other job, it probably is going to continue to grow, but grow at the speed of cash, because it's so easy to be like, gosh, we need 3 more trucks.
2: Right.
0: We need to hire someone. And again, equipment in this industry, which you would know better than I would, but it's a lot to manage inventory and all of it. And so making sure you're ahead from a cash perspective and you don't go down the debt road would be the only time I could see you getting in trouble and getting in over your skis.
1: Got it.
2: I agree. And we'll gift you Dave's book, Build a Business You Love. It sounds like you're on the right track, but that can help you fill in any gaps to continue to grow this. And yeah, I mean, I'm with Rachel. I would say green light. Like if your wife feels good about it and you feel good about it, make the jump. You're there financially for sure.
0: Yes. And in that book, I'm pretty sure it has a section on partnerships or on trade leadership.
2: Yeah.
0: But it's something to consider too. If you're going all in on this business and
2: how's
0: someone
2: structured
0: and there's someone else tied to it, Andrew, which you, obviously you and your partner have done this for 5 years. So you're in motion. But just being out ahead, if this is your livelihood, of what that looks like from the partnership perspective, if something happens, or what that looks like. That could be another conversation to have just to mitigate any level of risk.
2: Absolutely.
0: In it. But that's amazing, Andrew. That's like everyone's
2: dream
0: is to start something on the side that they love and they're good at, and it takes off, and that's their livelihood. It's awesome. So
2: congratulations.
0: Well done. Yep, well done.

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0: Hey guys, Dave Ramsey here. 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

0: Hey guys, Dave Ramsey here. You've heard me talking in your ear for years on your drive to work, around the house, wherever you listen, but there's something different about actually getting together. So we created the Live Like No One Else Cruise. For 7 days, the Ramsey personalities and I are taking over an entire ship with 2,500 Ramsey people like you in the Western Caribbean. And we're not just showing up and doing speeches. We're on board vacationing with you all week. 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And what makes this thing so much fun for me, it's one heck of a week. 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

0: Next, we have Angela in Toronto. Hi, Angela. Welcome to the show.
1: Hi, thanks for having me on. I'm on baby step 4, and I'm hoping to get some advice as to whether I should go put myself on a mortgage with my boyfriend of 5 years.
0: Okay, so you guys are looking to buy a house.
1: He's actually already purchased one, okay. And it's more of a retirement property. He retires next year, but I still have 5 years to retire.
0: Okay. And you want to put your name on the mortgage with him?
1: I was thinking about it, and I'm not so sure, just given our spending habits and situational factors.
2: What would be the purpose of putting you on the mortgage? What's there to gain for you?
1: I would eventually be moving in there when I retire, but that wouldn't be for a few years.
2: Right, but where
1: really
2: you live
1: no gain right now.
2: So let's just pretend, what if you just, if you're like, yeah, I'm going to move in there, what if you just paid your portion of rent? Why would you feel like you have to be on the mortgage? Did you put money down with him?
1: I did not. I have a feeling that he doesn't qualify for the mortgage without me.
0: But I thought you said he already got it.
1: He's saying he's got a, he's selling his house and he's bought this property, and it's a mortgage of an additional $550,000, and he's given the bank my numbers as well.
2: Oh. So wait a second. Isn't it weird that he's buying a property without you? Like, he's picking it, he's choosing it, it's his retirement, but now you have to, he's putting your numbers with it. Are you getting a say in this thing?
1: Yeah, and so that's part of the reason I have called, because my spidey senses are saying something is off here.
2: Me too.
0: Good, good.
1: Been together 5 years, and we did have goals of retiring and purchasing a property, and he's retiring next year, so he's decided that he found the perfect property, and we had looked at some, and it was all, you know, he did this all so fast, and all of a sudden there's...
0: Yeah, there's a lot wrong with the situation, Angela. One is, you never buy a home with someone you're not married to. You have no legal protection. Your name is going to be on this loan with someone that you, again, legally are not married to. It ends up being a mess, okay? If something were to happen...
2: Yeah, what if he doesn't pay?
0: It's a mess, okay? So do not buy a home with someone you're not married to. That's to you and to every person listening right now. Do not buy a home with someone you are not married to. Number two, Angela, he can't afford this home. A bank will not give him this loan without you, which means the bank, who gives loans for a living, this is what they do. They want everybody in debt because they make so much money. They want to give debt out. Even the bank is saying, oh, if the debt maker is saying, I don't want to give this debt, we need someone else, that means they don't trust that he's going to pay it, that he has the ability to pay it. Okay.
2: And think about that just for a split second, Angela. If you go on this mortgage with him and month one, he doesn't pay, and month two, he doesn't pay, and month three, he doesn't pay, you're on the hook for that.
1: Right. Right. And I already have my own home.
0: Yeah, you don't need a small mortgage. Exactly. You do not need a second home. If he would like to go retire, he needs to buy a home that he can afford. He can afford the payment. And so he needs to do that in, you know, in an individual sense without you. And then however your living arrangements are, they are what they are. But there is something about tying your financial life to someone that is so scary. And I mean, how old are you?
1: I'm 54. Okay, so I've worked really hard my whole life.
0: So Angela, you're toward the end. You're about to finish. You see the finish line. And what this is going to do is, this is going to take you off course, and you're going to be stuck in the woods trying to find your way out when you were on the path. You know what I mean? You saw the finish line and you deviated from it. Don't do it. This is a big $500,000
2: deal. It's a big deal.
0: It's a big deal.
2: And Angela, you're 54 years old. You know it.
0: Trust
2: your
0: gut.
2: You know when something doesn't feel right. And this is it. Yeah. You're like, man, you're calling us, which is a really good indicator that this doesn't sit right with you. And I, it doesn't sit right with me either. I agree with Rachel 100%. I would tell him, I'd sit down on you guys' next date and I'd say, you know what? I've been thinking this over and I want you to have the retirement home that you want, but you want to know what? It's something you've worked for. We're not married and I think you should do it, but I'm not going to put my name on it. And we can, you know, in the next few years, if we start to think about maybe me moving in with you, I would just like to pay a rent or something like that. We'll figure that out. But I, my name doesn't need to be on the deed.
0: Yeah. How much does he
2: see how that goes?
0: Yes. That's a great point. See what his reaction is. Do you know what he has in retirement?
1: He has a government pension, but he doesn't have any other savings.
0: Okay.
1: So I know he would bring home around $4,500 a month.
0: Okay.
1: But with, you know, to take on a $575,000 mortgage, $600,000.
0: Nope, can't afford it.
1: With all the additional things he wants to do, I just, yeah.
0: Yeah, he doesn't have the money for it.
1: And I think it might be me being. Mm-hmm.
0: Exactly. How much do you have in retirement?
1: I also have a government pension and I've saved about $200,000. And so when I retire at 59, mm-hmm. I will be bringing home $62,000 from my pension a year.
0: Good for you. Okay.
1: And then I have the equity in my home and I have a couple hundred thousand dollars in savings and investment.
0: Yeah, because those will be, that'll probably all be close to around 400,000 by the time it's all said and done.
2: Mm-hmm.
1: Yeah, and I know that this is a life-changing decision, and I've worked so hard. I just thought, am I crazy? Because when I speak to him, he makes it sound like it's going to be so easy and wonderful, and
0: And you know what, to his credit, I don't want to believe that he's being malicious. Sure. I don't want to put anything like that. I just don't think he's being smart about it.
2: It's just not smart.
0: It's just not wise for either end, right? Like, he can't afford it himself. You don't need to be dragged into it. And so I don't think it's that he's a bad guy. I just don't think he's great with money.
2: Yeah.
0: You know?
2: It's going to put a stressor on your relationship. If you do this, it's just going to, and there's no point of doing it. I go back to the original question I asked, which is, what's the benefit? There isn't one. The only benefit is for him getting his loan approved, but that's not what you're his girlfriend for, right? Mm-hmm. That's not the reason that you're in a relationship, to help you get your loans approved.
1: Yeah.
2: Yep. You know, and it just boils down to that.
1: I appreciate it. And I respect the show so much that I will take this advice.
0: Oh, I'm so glad, Angela. And honestly, I think you will be better for it. And the beautiful thing is, y'all may look up in 3 to 4 years and get married and say, hey, let's go retire somewhere together live your lives together, right?
2: Love that.
0: I mean, that would be the hope. But I think that is what's so hard, is it's become so normalized to combine things even when you're not married, and to the point that you've worked your whole life and you're later on, you know, down the road in a relationship. And so the same is true when you're 20. Or when you're 60, but the same mess can occur on a legal sense, that when you own property together, it can get so tangled. And any co-signing, this is even with cars. We get this call all the time that, well, I co-signed for my ex-girlfriend and now she's dating some other guy in another state and won't pay the car, so now I'm stuck. I mean, it can stay with you, and it always ends up more harm than good.
2: Yeah, I agree. This guy, he's probably not a bad guy. It's just sometimes when you want what you want and you get a little desperate, you start to take desperate measures. And in this case, you unfortunately start taking advantage of a relationship in order to get it.
0: Yes.
2: And I think that's the tough part, is like, don't do it. It's not that serious.
0: Nope, not at all. But trust your gut too, Angela. I think that's another good lesson for everyone, right? If you're in the financial decision making process and you're like, this just doesn't sit right, that is that lack of peace. Listen to that, because we are trying to solve for peace, as Dr. John Deloney says.
3: 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Normal's broke. You need a plan. 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
5: USA Radio News, I'm Jim Rinaldi. New Jersey Governor Mikey Sherrill says her second-in-command has stepped down over allegations of acting inappropriately with women. Sherrill told reporters Friday that Lieutenant Governor Dale Caldwell submitted his letter of resignation, and she named Acting Comptroller Shirley Emahilu to take over Caldwell's role as Secretary of State. The governor says she felt the secretary's role needed to be filled immediately, since that office oversees elections and the midterms are just over a month away. Sherrill says the report from the independent investigation lays out substantial evidence of sexual harassment and a pattern of ethics violations, including an attempt by Caldwell to hire someone he was dating without disclosing their relationship. Governor Sherrill says she does not anticipate naming an acting lieutenant governor before picking a replacement. There is fresh economic data, with jobless claims falling, even as financial markets remain unsettled.
6: The Associated Press reports new applications for unemployment benefits fell to 197,000 last week, the lowest level since mid-July. The figure indicates layoffs remain relatively limited. At the same time, Reuters reports a major sell-off in global government bonds as investors weigh inflation concerns and the economic effects of the Iran war. Ron Warner, USA Radio News.
5: Consumer sentiment hit a four-month low in September. The University of Michigan's final reading for the month fell on concerns over high prices and worries about the economy. The survey noted declines across most age and income groups. Year-ahead inflation expectations rose to 4.6%, which is a significant jump from before the Iran conflict began in February. Overall, consumer sentiment is down 15% from January. From America's News Network, USA Radio News.
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9: Trotwood, Ohio. Officials are warning residents about a loose ram that's been roaming the community for several days. The city says rams can become unpredictable when frightened or cornered. They advise people to keep children and pets away from the ram. Do not approach, chase, or try to capture this animal. Anthony Lucero, USA Radio News.
5: The U.S. Department of Health announced Friday that 55 new measles cases had been reported in the state. A new study says loneliness and social isolation can take up to 6 years off a person's life. Researchers said roughly half of all U.S. adults are lonely, and nearly as many feel socially isolated. The study's senior researcher from Tulane University in New Orleans said the study found that social isolation and loneliness can have a significant impact on disease-free life expectancy. Results showed that women with both loneliness and social isolation lived an average of 2 years less free of physical health problems, while men lived just over 1 year less. Officials said that 890 measles cases had been confirmed across 39 counties in the state so far for the year. The outbreak has resulted in 173 hospitalizations statewide and 4 measles-related deaths. Less than 1% of cases have occurred in people vaccinated against measles.
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11: God has given boundaries not to harm us, but to help us.
12: 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I'm aware, if nothing else, I have your attention. Now, God's plan in sex is to bring a man and a woman in the sanctity of marital love to a sense of oneness where they become one flesh. I want to talk to you about the way for a happy marriage and for safe sex.
11: Welcome to Love Worth Finding, featuring the dynamic teaching and messages of pastor, teacher, and author Adrian Rogers. Sexual immorality completely disintegrates the foundation of a family. A culture that celebrates sexual immorality will result in the fall of a nation. God's plan for sex exists in the bounds of holy matrimony to become one flesh. 1 Corinthians 7 gives a clear biblical emphasis on safe sex. If you have your Bible, turn there now. We'll begin in verse 1 as Adrian Rogers offers more on the sanctity of safe sex.
12: I want you to look with me in 1 Corinthians chapter 7, verse 1. Now concerning the things whereof ye wrote unto me, it is good for a man not to touch a woman. Nevertheless, to avoid fornication, let every man have his own wife, and every woman have her own husband. I call that the sanctity of safe sex. God has set some definite boundaries for the physical act of marriage. And without these boundaries, a nation, a city, a family cannot exist. God has given some boundaries, not to harm us, but to help us, to protect us. Inside these boundaries, sex is a wonderful gift of God. Now, God's plan in sex is to bring a man and a woman in the sanctity of marital love to a sense of oneness where they become one flesh. Over here on a mountainside, a little stream begins to bubble up out of the ground. There's a little spring there. The water comes up and it begins to bubble up and trickle down the mountainside. Over here on another mountainside, another little spring bubbles up out of the ground. And the water begins to trickle down. And this stream finds that stream. And those streams flow together. And the waters mingle, not to be separated again, and then it begins to flow ever wider and deeper. That's what a marriage is to be. Over here somewhere, a little girl is born. Over here somewhere, a little boy is born, and guided by the providence of God, guided by the unseen hand of God, those lives come together, and they blend, and they become one flesh. That's what we call the sanctity of safe sex. I want you to notice the selflessness of safe sex. Look on, if you will, in verses 3 and 4. Let the husband render unto the wife due benevolence. And likewise also the wife unto the husband. The wife hath not power. That word power means authority of her own body, but the husband. And likewise also the husband hath not power of his own body, but the wife. Now, what is the selflessness of safe sex? It is the giving of oneself. The key word here is the word render. Let the husband render unto the wife due benevolence. And likewise also the wife render to the husband. Lust is always marked by getting. Love, real love, is always marked by giving. And God uses this word render, which literally means to give. And notice it is the husband who is mentioned first, because the husband is to be the initiator. Verse 3, let the husband give to the wife her due. That kind, loving, sexual embrace that is due to her. And God made the husband to be the initiator. He made the wife to be the responder. And if the husband wants his wife to respond in love, he is to render to her that intimacy. Now, many times we husbands are so hard-headed, so stupid. We don't know how to show that love, that benevolence to our wife. There is a selflessness in safe sex. But I want you to notice not only the sanctity of it and the selflessness of it, but I want you to notice the security of it. Notice in verse 5, defraud ye not one the other, except it be with consent for a time, that ye may give yourselves to fasting and prayer, and come together again. Now he's talking about sexually. Come together again, that Satan tempt you not for your incontinency. That means because of your lack of self-control. Now friend, the way to have a secure home is to see that God has one plan and one plan only for a husband and a wife, or a man and a woman, to come together sexually. It is in the bonds of holy matrimony. God says it is to be a selfless thing, a giving thing. He calls it benevolence. And God says if we'll do this, there'll be a security. But if we don't do this, we leave ourselves wide open to an attack by the devil. An unloving home is an insecure home. An unloving home, a home that does not have a proper sexual attitude, is a home that is open to an attack by the enemy. How we need to understand, dear friend, there is the security of safe sex. The Bible teaches that we should earnestly try to satisfy the need of our partner. Now, I want to move on, and I want to talk not only about safe sex or the way of happiness for the married life, but I want to talk to you a little bit more about the way of helpfulness for the single life. It's very interesting. You say, Pastor, I'm not married. And you said this is only for those who are married. What about me? What about the single life? See what God's Word has to say about the single life. First of all, I want to say this about the single life. It is a good life. A good life. Look in verse 1 again. Now concerning the things whereof you wrote unto me, it is good for a man not to touch a woman. Doesn't say it's best. Just says it's good. It's okay. You don't have to be married. And you're not losing some super happiness if you stay single. There is a bona fide single life, and it's time we learn that. It's good for a man not to touch a woman. And I think some of us who are married need to stop looking down our noses at people who have settled for the single status. I'll tell you, there are a lot of things worse than not being married, and number one is being married to the wrong person. Now, listen. It is a good life, verse 1, but it is a gifted life, verse 6. Paul says, I speak this by permission and not of commandment, for I would that all men were even as myself. Paul, when he wrote this, was unmarried. He had been married, I believe, but he was now unmarried. I think he was a widower. I speak this by permission, not of commandment. For I would that all men were even as myself, but every man hath his proper gift of God. One after this manner, and another after that manner. That is, some people are gifted to be single. There are definite advantages to being single. Now, when Paul says, I write this by permission, what he's literally saying is, I'm writing in a way of concession. I'm giving you permission. You don't have to get married. Paul is not beating the drum for the single life. He's just simply saying, if you don't want to get married, that's all right. He is saying that you're not going to be, however, more spiritual if you stay single. What Paul is saying is that there are some people who are called and some people who are spiritually gifted to serve God as single people. When you get married, folks, you take on a load of obligation. A person, for example, might be called of God in an emergency to serve God as a missionary in a particular mission field where it calls for a single person. He may want to be an itinerant person, to travel a lot. And God says for you, it's best that you stay single. But if that is God's plan for you, God will give you the gift of celibacy. Now, if God doesn't give you that gift, and if God doesn't give you that calling, you should assume that he wants you married. But if God gives you that gift, and God gives you that calling, then thank God for it. But remember, it is a good life. It is a gifted life, but it must be a guarded life. Now look, if you will, in verses 8 and 9 of this same chapter. He said, I say therefore to the unmarried and the widows, it is good for them if they abide even as I. It's good, it's fine. But now watch verse 9, every single person, you listen to this. But if they cannot contain, that is, if they cannot control themselves sexually, let them marry. For it is better to marry than to burn. Now, he's not talking about burning in hell here. He's talking about burning with the fires of lust, to burn with desire. Now, if you find these flames of passion in your heart, you find that desire, that hunger for a wife, that hunger for that physical relationship, you must not, you dare not, come together sexually without being married. God says, if you can't control yourself, marry. But there's absolutely no way under God's sun that you're to be sexually active and please God without being married. Do you understand that? Dear friend, we need to be so clear about this matter. The single life is a good life. It is a gifted life. It is to be a guarded life, and therefore it will be a godly life. Look in chapter 7 and verse 32 again. But I would have you without carefulness, for he that is unmarried careth for the things that belong to the Lord, how he may please the Lord. Thank God for those who remain single, that they can please the Lord. God gives them, calls them to this special life. Now, I want you to think not only, therefore, about the way of happiness for the married person and the way of helpfulness for the single person, but I want you to think of the way of holiness for every person, married or single. Now, let's back up before chapter 7 and look with me in chapter 6 again and see what the Apostle Paul is talking about. Look with me in 1 Corinthians 6 and verse 9. Know ye not that the unrighteous shall not inherit the kingdom of God? Now, if you are living in sexual immorality, I want you to listen to me right now. Know ye not, don't you know, that the unrighteous shall not inherit the kingdom of God? Be not deceived. Neither fornicators, nor idolaters, nor adulterers, nor effeminate, that means perverts, sodomites, effeminate, nor abusers of themselves with mankind, nor thieves, nor covetous, nor drunkards, nor revilers, nor extortioners shall inherit the kingdom of God. That doesn't mean if you've done any of these things that you can't go to heaven. But notice verse 11, and such were some of you, but ye are washed, ye are sanctified, ye are justified in the name of the Lord Jesus Christ and by the Spirit of God. Thank God for that. I don't care how terrible your sexual sin may have been. Thank God for a God who can cleanse you, wash you, justify you, and sanctify you in His sight. But I'm going to tell you something. If immorality is your lifestyle, if you are practicing premarital promiscuity or postmarital infidelity, and God doesn't lay the rod on you, I wouldn't give half a hallelujah for your hope of heaven. You're going to hell. You say, oh, Brother Rogers, don't say that, friend. God says it. God says, don't be deceived. How the devil has told this generation. I don't know how we get off with thinking we can just wave our hands in the face of God, say, God, I know you said thou shalt not commit adultery, but I'm going to commit adultery anyway, and I'm going to heaven. Oh, God, I know you've said flee fornication, but I'm going to practice fornication, and I'm going to heaven. No, you're not. No, you're not. Be not deceived. God is not mocked. Who are you? Who do you think you are? That you're going to break the laws of God. You're not going to do it. You say, do you mean, Brother Rogers, if I'm saved and I've committed that sin, I lost my salvation? No. No, dear friend, a Christian can slip and fall into temptation and fall into sin. I'll tell you one thing, if he's saved, the Holy Spirit will tear him up on the inside. He'll repent. He'll get right with God. The Bible says that which is born of God doth not habitually practice sin. Now, friend, I'm telling you, there is the way of happiness for the married life. There's the way of helpfulness for the single life. But there must be the way of holiness for every life. It's what God says. Well, you say, why did God say that? Why is God so hung up on us living chaste and pure lives? I'll tell you why. Because He loves you. When God says, thou shalt not, He's saying, don't hurt yourself. When God says, thou shalt, He's saying, help yourself to happiness. Let me give you 8 reasons for keeping yourself morally pure. Number one, immorality is psychologically harmful. It is psychologically harmful. Francis J. Braceland, who is the former president of the American Psychiatric Association, said, premarital sex relations resulting from the so-called new morality have greatly increased the number of young people in mental hospitals. You're not smarter than God. It is psychologically harmful. Second reason, immorality kills true love. When you commit immorality with any person, there is a basic loss of self-respect. The more permissiveness prevails in any society, the more women are looked on as objects to be used rather than people to be loved, and tenderness and real love disappear. Third reason, immorality, premarital sex, always endangers future marital happiness. It follows as night follows day. There is a loss of sensitivity. There's a loss of the true depth and beauty of love. Surveys have shown that those who were sexually pure when they went to the marriage altar have the highest opportunity and the most likelihood to have a happy marriage. Sex is so bad outside marriage because it's so good inside marriage. Reason number four, the most unstable people are those who practice what is called free love. which is a contradiction in terms, because there is no such thing as free love. Love takes commitment. The less education a person has, the more his tendency to be impure. The more education, the less tendency. Surveys have shown it is not the stable, growing, self-reliant personality that dabbles in free sex. More often, it is the person who is insecure, who's anxious, and who's fearful. Number five, immorality is one of the greatest dangers to any society. It was the sin that led to the downfall of Greece and Rome, but also of Egypt, Babylon, and other societies. Gibbons, when he wrote of the fall of the Roman Empire, listed that in his first of five reasons. Immorality is the enemy of the home, and the enemy of the home is the enemy of the nation. Number six, there's always the danger of conception. We hear people talk about illegitimate babies, illegitimate babies, illegitimate babies. My friend, there are no illegitimate children, but there are plenty of illegitimate parents. That little baby didn't ask to be born. And every baby has the right, an unborn child has a right to come to birth and maturity. But they also have the right to be born into a home where husband and wife are committed one to another. Number seven, there's the danger of disease. And it's a very real danger. Our high-powered drugs are failing us. And it is not just AIDS that we're facing. All kinds of numbing, horrible, vile, filthy diseases are eating away. We're seeing a modern epidemic. Be not deceived. God is not mocked. Whatever man sows, that shall he also reap. Number eight, there is the clear, plain teaching of the Word of God, and so you don't need the other seven reasons. Just got God's Word. God's Word says, thou shalt not commit adultery. God's holy, inerrant, infallible Word says, flee fornication. Hey, folks, you're not smarter than God. God knows more about this than you know. Accept by faith that God loves you, friend. God's laws are for your welfare. But I want to tell you, dear friend, not only are God's laws for your welfare, if you break God's laws, God's going to judge you. Law without penalty is only advice, and God's not giving advice. Safe sex? Get married. Find a good wife. Love her. Be loyal to her. I'm so glad I went to the marriage altar a virgin and married a virgin. I wouldn't take anything from my Christian home. I'm not trying to put anybody under a guilt trip, because the blood of Jesus Christ cleanses and God forgives. But I'm telling you, it's time that we parents and pastors and people held up a standard, said this is right, this is what God says, and it's good. There's the way of happiness for the married life. There's a way of helpfulness for the single life, but there's to be the way of holiness for every life. That, my friend, is safe sex.
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17: Phil and WSM, we're at the Grand Ole Opry tonight. That's what I thought of. I used to listen to WSM on my granddaddy's radio when I was a boy. I'd sleep with him. My grandma had passed away years earlier, and he had that thing on. The Blue Ridge boys did a great job, didn't they? They did a good job up here. Let me just mention one or two things. We lost just a dear, sweet member of the church this week. Her funeral was this week, Miss Susan Jovanovich. Just keep dragging in your prayers. And Russ Hyde, I think Russ is in this service. Maybe he's in the first. I don't remember. He has shoulder surgery tomorrow. And early in the morning, so just keep Russ in your prayers as well. Now, if you've got your Bibles open and you're looking there with me, there are really four. Let me give you four foundational pillars that Scripture kind of rests on as we're looking at this whole thing of God, the God who is there, God who is Creator, which that is the first great pillar of Scripture, is what you'll find in Genesis chapter 1 and chapter 2, is that God is creator. He's the one who created it. It did not create itself, which is a ludicrous thought to begin with, but God has created it, and out of that, he created, as we saw, an angelic realm that was there to minister, there to give him glory, there to give him praise, but there was a rebellion in the midst of that angelic kingdom. We looked at all of that. And then God turns and he creates the kingdom of man. And in the kingdom of man, he gives man what he did not give the angels. He gave him, he breathed into him a portion of his spirit. He gave man and made man a living soul and made him just a little lower, as Paul tells us, than the angels, created him, put him in the perfect environment, a perfect a place, and eventually gave him a mate, and there this couple lived in absolute perfection until what you see in chapter 3 comes about, and that is the temptation and the fall of man. That is the first pillar. You take all of that, that's the first pillar that all this rests on. The second comes in chapter 3. Now, it's kind of interesting that two of these pillars come in the first three chapters of the book of Genesis. That's how important these opening chapters are to our faith and to our belief. Chapter 3, verse 15, gives a promise. In the midst of all of this curse, you find a promise, and the promise is that there's going to be a Messiah, a Mashiach, the Messiah who is going to come, and he is going to have a remedy for the curse. He is going to redeem and restore mankind and all of creation. So now that's the second pillar that we've got. You move to the third pillar, and the third pillar is going to be the birth of that Messiah. You come into the Greek world. You've got the Greek term Christos, Christ. He is born. The God-man is born. Born from a virgin, born without a human father, but is born by woman. So he becomes fully God and he's fully man, or he is born fully God and fully man. And so he bears all through his ministry, he bears temptation and never sins, goes to a cross that I'm convinced Satan thinks this is how he's going to defeat God's plan and ultimately win. Gets him on the cross, and yet on the cross, Christ pays the penalty of man's sin and is resurrected so that we have the forgiveness of sin and the gift of eternal life all within the crucifixion and the resurrection. That's the third pillar. And the fourth pillar happens to be the book of Revelation. The book of Revelation, everything that we get in the book of Revelation, that Christ comes back in victory. In chapter 5 of Revelation, you're going to see what was is connected really back to the third chapter of Genesis, and that is God had given man rule of this earth. He had given man authority over the earth. Now, I can't explain. That just your mind would run wild if you began to think about this. God gave to Adam, he says, I'm going to give you authority. I'm going to give you rulership. You're going to be king over this earth. All of creation will bow to you. All of creation, all of the universe, everything you are to rule over. That's why in C.S. Lewis's The Chronicles of Narnia, that's why he has Edward and Lucy and whatever that boy's name. What is the other boy? Peter, that's right. Peter and Edward, they're kings, and the two sisters are queens. They rule over the earth. That's why he puts them like that, because that's what God had given to man in the beginning. And can you imagine what it would have been? Such a different world. You would have just whistled, and 12-point deer would have just walked up to you, you know, and there you go. You could slay him to the glory of God. You know, the same thing with fish. I think I'm going to fish a little bit. I want a 12-pound bass. Bam, it hits your line. 12-pound bass. You know, just we would rule over. But all of that was given to Satan. When Eve sinned, when Adam sinned, all of that was given over to the hands of Satan. He becomes the prince of the power of the air. He becomes the ruler of this world. He becomes the God of this world. And in the fifth chapter of Revelation, John sees a scroll with seven seals. And someone says, who is able to come and open the scroll? And there was no one, so John begins to cry. And an elder stands up and he says, listen, don't stop your crying. There is one who is able to open, who is worthy, and he looks like a lamb that has been slain, and that is the resurrected Christ who takes the scroll. What is that scroll? It ties back in to what was given up in Revelation chapter 3, and that is the title deed to the earth and the universe, and it all reverts back to the original owner. It goes back to Christ. It goes back to God. And he will open that and will conquer and will break the curse that was done at Calvary. And you will see it fulfilled. You'll see all that carried out in Revelation. Well, that's what we're going to look at this morning. So I've just preached you through the whole Bible in less than 5 minutes. We'd go home now. No. I want you to watch this, because we're going to look at that third chapter, not what we normally look at, which is the temptation itself. We've looked at that, and most people look. I'm going to look at what we don't normally look at, and that's the curse. I want you to see in Scripture, especially in this third chapter, I want you to see the curse and how God brings the cure for the curse. We're all under a curse. That's the first point. Is the fivefold curse of this world, of this creation. We all live under the curse, every single one of us. Every person that is ever born lives under that curse that came back here in the third chapter of Genesis. Well, You say, well, what's a curse? A curse is a damnation of something, a sending something to judgment, a calling down of judgment, a calling down of the wrath of God on something. That is what a curse is. And you see it all through Scripture. The first is right here. You're going to see five things that are cursed in this third chapter of Genesis. But you see it all the way through Scripture. In fact, you've got a prophet who is, he is known for really for nothing else other than being able to curse something. Boy, that's what a reputation. You know, do you know so-and-so? Oh yeah, he's a great curser. That's all he does. You know, he just curses everything. Well, that's what, who was it in the Old Testament? Balaam. Balaam. He grew up near the Euphrates. He grew up in that Babylonian culture of divination and magic and demon worship and all of that. He learned how to use these demons to bring curses on things so that when the Hebrews coming through the wilderness got close to Moab, the king of Moab, Balak, called Balaam and said, listen, I want you to curse these Hebrews. So that every time they started in, he'd go to curse them, and every time he opened his mouth, out would come a blessing. That's so funny. Can you imagine what that must have been like? I'm going to curse you, and then out comes this, oh, God bless you. You know, a blessing would be pronounced on them. So you see that with Balaam. You see it with the children of Israel when they get into the land of Israel in the last sermon of Moses, which is the book of Deuteronomy. You get to the end of Deuteronomy, Moses tells them, when you get into the land, you're going to divide into two different groups. You're going to have six tribes that'll go up on Mount Gerizim, and you'll have six tribes that'll go up on Mount Ebal. And he says, if you go up on Mount Gerizim, those over there will read the blessings of God that will come on you if you're obedient to the word of God. But then if you come to the other side, if you're disobedient to the word of God, those on Mount Ebal will read the curse that comes on those who are on the nation when they walk away from the word of God. Now, listen, if you go to Israel with me, I'll show this to you. God didn't just give them the words. God gave them a visual with this. Now, just listen to this. Mount Gerizim is just a mountain of trees and greenery, and it's lush and it's beautiful, and it just, you know, it's just a beautiful mountain of all this greenery. Right next to it is Mount Ebal. It's nothing but rock. Nothing grows on that mountain. And so you can see, here's the blessings. It's obvious by all of the greenery. And here are the curses, and it's obvious because it is just dead. Nothing grows there. So Moses said, you go in there, and you read the blessings, and you read the cursings of God. Goliath, when he came out to fight David, you remember he sees David. He's incensed. He's a little bit humiliated because they send a boy out to fight this giant, and he looks at him and he curses him in the name, I think it's in the name of Dagon. I don't remember, but in the name of these Philistine gods. Now, then you come to the New Testament, and what do you have? What do you do when you get to Matthew chapter 23? And Jesus begins to curse the Pharisees, the scribes there. So Moses said, you go in there and you read the blessings and you read the cursings of God. Goliath, when he came out to fight David, you remember he sees David, he's incensed, he's a little bit humiliated because they send a boy out to fight this giant, and he looks at him and he curses him in the name, I think it's in the name of Dagon, I don't remember, but in the name of these Philistine gods. Now, then you come to the New Testament, and what do you have? What do you do when you get to Matthew chapter 23? And Jesus begins to curse the Pharisees, the scribes, and the hypocrites. Seven times.

cities. Corazon, Bethsaida. I was in Corazon back this past October, and they're beginning to dig there in that place, and it is nothing. It is dry, it is dusty, it is dirt, and everything is wiped out there. Bethsaida, then Capernaum. And so Jesus pronounces a curse. Do you know Jesus pronounced a curse on Judas? When Judas went out to betray him, Jesus said it would have been better had he not been born. And so you've got curses all through the Word of God, and you're going to come to Revelation where we're going to see Satan and the beast and the Antichrist and all of that group thrown into the lake of fire, and the curse goes in. Hades goes in with it. Death goes in with it. All of that's the curse, and the curse is going to be done away with for all of eternity. Amen and amen. Well, I want you to see where all this begins here in chapter 3. I'm not going to deal with that temptation, but I am going to deal with the curse and the cure. So let me pick it up just where Kirkwood did. Let me go one verse before it. Let me get you in at verse 13. Then the Lord said to the woman, "What is this you have done?" And the woman said, "The serpent deceived me and I ate." Well, let me just tell you this up front. She's being honest with God. Adam lied to God, or he attempted to deflect what God was saying. God comes looking for them. They've sewn fig leaves together to cover their nakedness, and they go hide themselves. Those are the two things that man always tries to do. I can cover my own sin. No, you can't. I can cover my own sin. And number two, I can hide from God. You can't do either one of them. You can't do either one of them. God comes. He looks for Adam. He calls Adam out and he says, "What did you?" He said, "Listen, it's not me. It's that woman." He deflects to the woman. "It's the woman's fault. Oh no, you gave her to me. God, it's ultimately your fault. I wasn't asking for her, but you just had to have this. So here, you gave her to me and she's led me off into this." Now listen, let me tell you, every time through scripture, you'll see this. Eve was deceived, Adam sinned. That's how it describes it. She was deceived, he sinned. He should have been there and taken the forefront, but you're going to see in just a little bit, Eve had jumped out ahead of him, and he did not try to cover that. But anyway, I'll get to that in just a moment. So that's where it all begins. So she said, she's honest with God. She owns up to it. She tells him the truth. "The serpent deceived me, and I ate." And the Lord said to the serpent, now he turns to this serpent, and he's going to speak to the serpent. Now, you've got two things going on here. Let me remind you that I've told you before that I don't think Satan can. I'm not for certain. I don't think he can. And I'm pretty sure demons cannot take the form of a human. They cannot take the form of a human, but let me tell you what they can do. They can possess a human. While they can't take the form of a human, they can possess a human. Angels can take the form of a man, but will not ever possess a man. So you've got a difference. Did y'all catch that? Y'all looking at each other like I lost my mind. I'm telling you, that'll help you through stuff that you've seen on television and at the movies and stuff that you've read before. Demons cannot take on the appearance, they cannot take on the form of a human, but they can possess a human. You ever been to a Baptist business meeting? Okay, enough said. But an angel can take on the form of a man, but will never possess a man. So he takes on the form of a serpent, and the serpent comes into the garden. Now, the question you ask is, why did he take on the form of a serpent? What's going on with this whole thing? Well, I think, first of all, because when you read this, obviously, serpents at that time could walk upright like a man. You know, we're fascinated with animals that walk upright, like gorillas walk upright. And we kind of fascinated with Debbie's got that little dog Debbie's got, that thing, it walks up on its hind leg. I'm telling her, I told you that thing's got a demon. I said, if that thing ever starts speaking, I'm hitting it in the head with a frying pan. So we're fascinated with things that walk upright like a man. And I think that's why he chose the serpent. Theologians will tell you that the serpent in the garden was probably the word tells us, the most crafty
The theologians will say it probably was the most in

0: intelligent animal in the animal kingdom. Not smart as a man, but it was the most intelligent out of the animal kingdom. And that it was beautiful. I think that's the second thing. When you come to the word in the Hebrew, now my Hebrew is horrible. It's nechash. Nechosh. It's like a snake. That's why some believe that it was, you know, that's the name because it hissed like. Others, and I'm more prone to believe this, is that it, the word, when you get to the root of that Hebrew word, it means to shine and to shimmer like copper or bronze in the sunlight. And I think that's what attracted Satan to it. I think he remembered how he used to reflect the glory of God, that he shone with light, that he shimmered with the light of God's glory, and he picked that animal because it reminded him of what he used to be. I shared with you, I think he lost all of that. Now, you've got the serpent here that is possessed by Satan. Now, that's all I can say. He takes this animal and he uses this animal to speak to Eve. So he comes and he does that. And as he does that, he's going to tempt her. She's going to be deceived. She will capitulate and sin. And God's law is violated. God's word is violated. God's nature is violated. God's glory is violated. Everything in paradise is going to be destroyed. And it gives certain power, as I've already shared with you, they gave that power that God had given them over to this creature, over to Satan, and he becomes the god of this world. Now, let me tell you, as God curses him, listen to what he says in verse 14. The Lord God said to the serpent, because you have done this, cursed are you more than all cattle. Now, cattle were domestic animals. They were domesticated, and more than every beast of the field. Those were animals that were not domesticated. So you've got domesticated, non-domesticated. He says, out of the entire animal kingdom, this curse is going to affect you as an animal. But behind it, he's speaking to the personality of Satan. On your belly you will go. By the way, there's a verse in Leviticus, and I can't remember where it says, do not eat anything that crawls on its belly. Boy, you won't have to tell me that twice. Anyway, he says, on your belly you will go, and the dust you will eat. Now, I'm not sure. Does the King James say you'll lick the dust of the earth? Not a single soul with the King James Version. Okay, well, you're going to see that translated in a number of places, that you will lick the dust. Now, let me tell you what that means. In the Hebrew mindset, to lick the dust meant that you were defeated, that you had been defeated. And so God curses this animal so that every time you look at a serpent, you think to yourself, you must have been so vastly different than what you are now. But because of Satan, you crawl on your belly and you lick the dust. You are ultimately defeated. That every time you see a snake, you can think defeated. It's defeated. The devil is defeated. Satan is defeated. And he will never, listen, everything under the curse will reverse. Again, I take you back to Revelation. Everything under the curse will reverse except the serpent. And you say, well, will the serpent be in the millennial kingdom? Yes, it will. But it'll be vastly different, but it will not be changed as far as its looks. Isaiah, you say, when a preacher, where do you get that from? I'm going to tell you right now. Isaiah chapter 65. And I want you to listen to what is said in Isaiah 65. The Lord comes and he says, the wolf and the lamb will graze together and the lion will eat straw like the ox. That is in the 1,000-year millennial kingdom. Somebody wrote me this week, asked me, do you believe we're in the millennial kingdom now? Oh my Lord, I hope not. If this is the millennial kingdom of the Lord, whew, man, anyway, he says, in this millennial kingdom, the lion will eat straw like the ox, and dust will be the serpent's food. He's still licking the dust of the ground, but he will have no evil or harm in all my holy mountain. So there, that's never going to change. That's the curse on Satan. I'm going to get to the to the deeper curse on Satan in just a little bit. But there you've got the curse. You've got a curse on the animal kingdom. All the animals live under the curse of God. Then you've got the curse of Satan himself. Now we're going to have, and I'm going to take you to look at, the curse of the woman. And then we're going to look at the curse of the ground, and then the curse of Adam. So look, this thing's just full of curses right here. So you come now in verse 16 to the curse of the woman. I'm going to come back to verse 15 in a moment. To the woman he said, I will greatly multiply your pain in childbirth. In pain you will bring forth children. Now I get a lot of questions. People ask me all kind of crazy stuff. I've had people ask me, did Adam have a navel? I don't know. I have no clue if God made him with a navel or not. And then I've had others ask, did a woman before the fall, before the curse, was childbirth painless? It could have been. It may have been. Because everything in this chapter after the curse does nothing but speak of pain, pain, pain, pain, pain. It's all painful. So, you know, Eve didn't have children before the fall. So I don't know how to answer that other than maybe so. Maybe she would have given birth and there would have been no pain whatever. But I do know this. It tells me right here that God said, I will greatly multiply your pain in childbirth. In pain, you'll bring forth children. Now, if you're a woman sitting out there, I'm thinking you got to be asking, well, thank you a lot, God. You know, why in the world did you do that? What's that? What's the purpose of that? That in giving birth to a child, I have all this pain. Well, let me tell you, I think the theological answer to it is this, is that you are bringing forth yet another fallen human. We're all fallen. What did David say in Psalms? He said, in sin I was conceived. He didn't mean that his mom and dad were doing something wrong. They were not doing anything wrong. What he meant was this, I was conceived, and the moment of conception, I inherited a sin nature. I've got a sin nature. You've got a sin nature. All of us have a sin nature. Every single one of us. And so every time a woman goes into labor, it's a reminder to man that we are bringing another fallen human being into this world. You know, in the words of my good friend, who's now going to be with the Lord, Vody Balcom, Vody used to say, listen, that's not a little angel you've got there. It's a viper in a diaper. You know, I had a conversation. Y'all had a conversation with Dallas the other night. I burned my finger on the grill, grilling out, and Dallas was down there by me, and she said, "Oh, I've burned." She grabbed her finger. She said, "I burned my finger before too, back when I used to cook supper." And I said, "Oh, did you used to cook supper? Yeah, back when I was a kid." When I was a kid. So Audrey walks up about that time, and I said, "Audrey, Dallas tells me she used to cook supper." And Dallas says, "Oh, she wasn't even born yet." I said, "Where do these whoppers come from? You don't have to teach them. You don't have to train them. Listen, it just comes down. You know why? Because they don't sin and become a sinner. They're born sinners. So it's natural to sin." That's true of every one of us. Every single one of us are right there. So he says, listen, you're bringing into this world another fallen being. And then he's going to come to the second thing, which you really are waiting for me to get to. And that is this, your desire will be for your husband. That's part of the curse. And you say, well, what does he mean? What does that actually mean? Well, I'm going to actually look at the word. Go with me to the Song of Solomon, chapter 7. The word is used there. This is a very strong word for desire. It means to clutch, to reach for, to grasp, to long for, to hunger for. It's something that you really, really desire. It's something that you really long for. And it's used a couple of times. One is right here in the Song of Solomon, chapter 7, where the groom, this is the groom, and he's admiring his bride. He's just looking at her, and look where he starts. Verse 1, chapter, how beautiful are your feet in sandals, old prince's daughter. He starts at her. He loves her feet, and he's going to go all the way up her body. This is where we're going to stop, right there. You get the picture. They're in love. They're married. This is a great chapter for you and your mate to go home and read to one another and just sing, "I'm in the mood for love." Anyway, but now listen, after he says all of this about her, and listen, he covers it all. He gets it all in there. He's just in love. He's got it in a bad way. She then speaks in verse 10, and she says this, "I am my beloved's, and his desire is for me." She is saying, boy, this guy has got the hots for me. I married a man who really loves me. He wants me. His desire is for me. I desire him, and he desires me. Well, let's just read. Is this sexual desire right here? Does God curse woman with a sexual desire for man? As much as man would like to believe and say, "God smite my wife," the answer is no. That is not anywhere near what that's talking about. It doesn't take just a simple reading of that to figure that out. So what does the word desire mean? Well, look over in chapter 4 of Genesis. Still in the same context. If you come there, you've got now two boys that have been born. You've got Cain and you've got Abel. And they both come to sacrifice to God, and God rejects the sacrifice of Cain. He accepts the sacrifice of Abel, and Cain is mad about it. And the Lord comes to him, and he says in verse 6, "Why are you so angry? Why is your countenance fallen? We can see it all over your face that you're mad." He says, "If you do well, will not your countenance be lifted?" You can do what's right. You can choose to do what's right. You can do right, and it doesn't have to be this way. But if you do not do well, sin is crouching at the door. That is the stance of sin at all of our lives. It is there ready to pounce on us. And its desire, there it is for you. But you must master it. It has a desire. It wants you. It wants to rule over you. That's exactly what God is saying. Now, if I'm going to be honest with the text and you say, "Well, the preacher, there's nobody in the 21st century preaching like this," I don't care. If I'm the last man in the world who's going to be honest with the Word of God, then I'm going to be the last of the Mohicans, buddy. I'm just going to tell you what he's saying right there is your desire will be to rule over your husband. Just as Eve took the lead back here in chapter 3, that's part of the fall. Woman has a flaw. She's got a deficiency. Now, hang on. I'm going to get to Adam. She's got a flaw. She's got a sinful nature. She's going to want to rule her husband. And the Lord says he's going to rule over you. Now, man, for all of these millennia, have ruled over women in such a wicked, wicked way. Not in a godly way. That's why there's so much rebellion against this. God never had to say this in the garden to the woman. He never had to say, "Now you've got to submit to your husband here." He never had to. They were in a perfect relationship in that garden where Adam was to be the leader and Eve was willing to follow. Now, listen, I've got to be honest with you. As a pastor for over 42, 43 years, I've had more counseling situations where if the woman had not taken the lead, that man would have ruined the marriage, the home, the finances, and everything else. More times than not, I've seen women step forward. And you're thankful for that. And if you got a woman who is smart and sharp, listen, let me tell you, to rule over her doesn't mean that you dictate everything to her. "You will have sex with me tonight. You will do this. You will do that. You will keep this up. You will." Listen, that is not at all what God is saying here. He's talking about the spiritual more than anything else. What has just happened? Adam has taken a back seat to the spiritual issue in chapter 3. He's saying you be the spiritual leader. You lead her. You lead those children. And in leading that way, you are the one. Listen, she will look to you for protection, for care, for love, for all of this. There's not another man who would die for her like you're supposed to die for her. And so you've got a mess in the home and the family today. Just a mess. Because we don't live like this. Why? Because we don't see it out of Hollywood. We don't see it out of Washington. We don't see it across in our neighborhoods where nobody's going to do that. I don't care what you say to me. I'm not going to submit to him because he's done this, that, and the other. Well, he probably has. He's probably made a mess of it. That's why you need to get on an altar and get on your face before God and reset your marriage in Jesus Christ. Well, that's what he says. Your desire will be for your husband. You're going to want to rule over him. Listen, nobody likes to submit to authority, not even men. There's some of us got meetings tomorrow morning at 7:30, and we're just mad as we can be because we got to do what the boss said to do, be at a meeting 7:30 on Monday morning. We don't like to submit to authority of any kind, anybody. Well, that's part. Listen, I'm trying to help Paul out because everybody's fussing at Paul in Ephesians, Colossians, and Titus, where he says that, listen, the leadership in the church is the man's responsibility. Paul didn't come up with that. God said it back here in Genesis chapter 3. So let me get to the man, if you're ready for that. He gives one verse to the woman, but now he's going to give three verses to the man. And to Adam, he said, because you've listened to the voice of your wife, you took a back seat, you let it happen, you allowed that, you're always vegged out on the couch with a remote in one hand and a bag of potato chips in the other. So there you were, and because you've done that, and you've eaten now from the tree which I commanded you, saying, you shall not eat from it, cursed is the ground. Now you've got the ground cursed. Everything throughout creation is cursed, throughout the entire universe. And yes, if there are people from other planets, they live under the curse too. Because this curse is universe-wide. Cursed is the ground because of you. In toil you will eat of it all the days of your life. In other words, you're going to work the ground, and the ground is going to work against you. Every job that there is, there's an element where that work works against you. Always. Always. I don't care what you do. This isn't just for farmers. Both thorns and thistles, it shall grow for you. Listen, let me just do a little commercial break right here. Have you ever stopped to wonder why they put a crown of thorns on Jesus' head? He said, well, because he was supposedly king of the Jews. Yeah, but why thorns? Why thistles? It could have been something else. Didn't have to be that. Goes right back here. It's a sign of the curse. And on that cross where he breaks the curse, he wears a sign of the curse that he's going to break. If y'all were Pentecostal, that's a word right there. Both thorns and thistles, it shall grow for you, and you'll eat the plants of the field by the sweat. Literally, the Hebrew says the sweat of your nose. You're outside on these hot, you know how it just runs down your nose. You're going to, by the sweat of your face, by the sweat of your nose, you will eat bread till you return to the ground. You're going to die before she does. Statistics tell us. That's why when I go and I speak to senior adults, I have about 70% women and about 30% men, and 15% of the men don't even know where they are to begin with. It's because they outlive us. We work and we work and we work, and then we die, and we leave all that bank account and all that retirement money and all the stuff that we have worked and saved and scraped and fought against this world to put to the side, and she's going to marry somebody 20 years younger than she is. You're going to work by the sweat of your face. You'll eat bread till you turn to the ground because from it you were taken, for you are dust, and to dust you shall return. Well, you say, that's terrible. That's awful. That's a curse. That's five curses right there. We're going to curse the serpent. We're going to curse Satan. We're going to curse man. We're going to curse woman. We're going to curse the ground. Every bit of it, all of it is cursed. And it's because of sin. Sin has done every bit of that. We live under the curse. If you don't believe it, go home and turn the television and watch the news. We live under a curse. But now there is a cure. Here's the second thing. Here is the cure for the curse. The cure for the curse comes in verse 15. Right in the middle of all of this curse, you got verse 15. There's a word of hope here in the midst of this. Just as he finishes up with the serpent that is never going to be saved, that is never going to change, he gives a word of hope before he speaks to the woman and the man and the ground, all of which will be changed. All of this is going to be changed. So you've got a word of hope before you get to all of this. And here he comes, and listen to what he says. He says, I'm going to put enmity between you and the woman. There's going to be a hatred there. You're going to hate man, and man is going to hate you. Then he comes and he says, I'm going to put enmity between your seed and her seed. Now, here's the question. What is the seed of the serpent? Anybody got any ideas? Ephesians chapter 2, verse 1. You were dead in your trespasses and sins, in which you formerly walked according to the course of this world, according to the prince of the power of air, of the spirit that is now working in the sons of disobedience. Among them, we too all formerly lived in the lust of our flesh, indulging the desires of the flesh and of the mind, and were by nature children of wrath, even as the rest. All of humanity, we're the seed of Satan. We were birthed into the dark empire of the devil. Thank God we got rescued and brought over to the kingdom of light. He says here, between your seed, Satan, and her seed. Now let me tell you that in the Hebrew, that is a singular male pronoun. Singular. One person, male, it's going to be a man. He's saying there is one man that's going to come who's going to do this. What does it say? He will crush you on the head. You see that? He will bruise you, crush you on the head. You shall bruise him on the heel. Now, I've heard that interpreted so many ways, so I'm going to give you the Mack Brunson interpretation of it right now. I've had a lot of people say, I've heard taught, I've heard it preached, that Satan is going to injure Jesus Christ. In fact, I've heard some people say that it is the bite, that to bruise him on the heel is the bite of Satan. I don't agree with any of it. I think what's being said here is this, is that Jesus Christ is going to crush him so hard that Christ will injure himself doing it. He goes to a cross to crush his head. He's injured on the cross by choice, willingly. Stretching himself out on the cross. He dies on the cross. And as he dies on the cross, what has he done? He has literally crushed the head of Satan. He has broken the curse. Listen to what Galatians says. Let me get over here to Galatians. Just read this quickly to you if I can find it. Galatians, Christ redeemed us, third chapter, from the curse of the law, having become a curse for us. How did he do it? For it is written, cursed is everyone who hangs on a tree. He went to the cross. He hung on a tree. He was cursed for us. He took our curse on himself. Paul writes in 2 Corinthians chapter 5, 21, he made him who knew no sin to be sin on our behalf so that we might become the righteousness of God in him. He took our curse and he broke it there on the cross. He lifted it off of us, wrapped us in his righteousness, and sent us on our way so that the curse is broken for all of us. Now, are you still there? Yeah, because I hadn't heard a page turn yet. So you're still there in Genesis 3. Watch this. Let me do this quickly. The Lord God made garments. Here, listen, you've seen the sin. You've heard the promise. Here's the sacrifice. Here's the sacrifice right here. The Lord God made garments of skin. An animal was slain. An animal was sacrificed. It was the first time that Adam, and by the way, Adam picks this up, and then the very next chapter, he's going to sacrifice. He made a skin for Adam and his wife and clothed them. Whereas Adam had tried to hide his own sin, it was no good. God comes and he says, listen, it's through this sacrifice I'm going to put clothes on you that will hide your sin. Listen, our sins are not hidden. Our sins are taken away in the blood of Christ. Not just covered up. They're gone. Isn't that good? Aren't you thankful for that? They're just not covered up. They're going. Now, let me show you the last thing. I've never seen this before until it hit me early this morning. And I was looking at this, and I began to think about this. It's an interesting part of this chapter. Then the Lord God said, behold, the man has become like one of us, knowing good and evil. And now he might stretch out his hand and take also from the tree of life, eat and live forever. Therefore, the Lord God sent him out of the Garden of Eden to cultivate the ground from which he was taken. So he drove the man out. And at the east of the Garden of Eden, he stationed a cherubim with a flaming sword, which turned every direction to guard the way to the tree of life. Once God saved man, he has barred, he has barred anything that would cause us to ever fall again. He says, if I don't get him out from there, from where that tree is, what if he eats of that tree and he lives in that fallen state forever? God says, I'll save him, and then I will secure him by cutting him off from that tree of life. Whew. Thank you, Lord. Now, you say, well, that's all well and good, and we're listening to all this stuff about God and the greatness of God, but, you know, the fact of the matter is we've got all these other religions, and a lot of these religions were before Christianity, before Christ. Buddha lived 800 years before Christ. What about Buddha? He came with, Confucius, I believe, was before Christ, not as far back as Buddha, but he comes and he's got, you know, his own. We've got all these things. Hinduism is a couple of thousand years older than Christianity. Well, they must be true. They must have some truth in them. Here, everyone lies. Every one of them lies. He said, well, what am I going to do when somebody asks me the question about, all these other religions that came before Christ? They didn't come before Christ. He was slain from the foundation of the earth, huh? And the fact of the matter here is that one verse after the curse on the serpent who caused that temptation to take place and Adam and Eve sinned, one verse later, there comes the promise of a Messiah. Mashiach, Christos. This is the oldest word of salvation in history, right here. I've told you over and over, you don't have to be embarrassed to follow Christ. It's all on our side.
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2: God has given boundaries not to harm us, but to help us.
3: 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I'm aware, if nothing else, I have your attention. Now, God's plan in sex is to bring a man and a woman in the sanctity of marital love to a sense of oneness where they become one flesh. I want to talk to you about the way for a happy marriage and for safe sex.
2: 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Sexual immorality completely disintegrates the foundation of a family. A culture that celebrates sexual immorality will result in the fall of a nation. God's plan for sex exists in the bounds of holy matrimony, to become one flesh. 1 Corinthians 7 gives a clear biblical emphasis on safe sex. If you have your Bible, turn there now. We'll begin in verse 1 as Adrian Rogers offers more on the sanctity of safe sex.
3: I want you to look with me in 1 Corinthians chapter 7, verse 1. Now concerning the things whereof ye wrote unto me, it is good for a man not to touch a woman. Nevertheless, to avoid fornication, let every man have his own wife, and every woman have her own husband. I call that the sanctity of safe sex. God has set some definite boundaries for the physical act of marriage. And without these boundaries, a nation, a city, a family cannot exist. God has given some boundaries, not to harm us, but to help us, to protect us. Inside these boundaries, sex is a wonderful gift of God. Now, God's plan in sex is to bring a man and a woman in the sanctity of marital love to a sense of oneness where they become one flesh. Over here on a mountainside, a little stream begins to bubble up out of the ground. There's a little spring there. The water comes up and it begins to bubble up and trickle down the mountainside. Over here on another mountainside, another little spring bubbles up out of the ground. And the water begins to trickle down. And this stream finds that stream. And those streams flow together. And the waters mingle, not to be separated again. And then it begins to flow ever wider and deeper. That's what a marriage is to be. Over here somewhere, a little girl is born. Over here somewhere, a little boy is born. And guided by the providence of God, guided by the unseen hand of God, those lives come together and they blend and they become one flesh. That's what we call the sanctity of safe sex. I want you to notice the selflessness of safe sex. Look on, if you will, in verses 3 and 4. Let the husband render unto the wife due benevolence, and likewise also the wife unto the husband. The wife hath not power. That word power means authority of her own body, but the husband. And likewise also the husband hath not power of his own body, but the wife. Now, what is the selflessness of safe sex? It is the giving of oneself. The key word here is the word render. Let the husband render unto the wife due benevolence. And likewise also the wife render to the husband. Lust is always marked by getting. Love, real love, is always marked by giving. And God uses this word render, which literally means to give. And notice it is the husband who is mentioned first, because the husband is to be the initiator. Verse 3, let the husband give to the wife her due. That kind, loving, sexual embrace that is due to her. And God made the husband to be the initiator. He made the wife to be the responder. And if the husband wants his wife to respond in love, he is to render to her that intimacy. Now, many times we husbands are so hard-headed, so stupid. We don't know how to show that love, that benevolence to our wife. There is a selflessness in safe sex. But I want you to notice not only the sanctity of it and the selflessness of it, but I want you to notice the security of it. Notice in verse 5, defraud ye not one the other, except it be with consent for a time, that ye may give yourselves to fasting and prayer, and come together again. Now he's talking about sexually. Come together again, that Satan tempt you not for your incontinency. That means because of your lack of self-control. Now friend, the way to have a secure home is to see that God has one plan and one plan only for a husband and a wife, or a man and a woman, to come together sexually. It is in the bonds of holy matrimony. God says it is to be a selfless thing, a giving thing. He calls it benevolence. And God says if we'll do this, there'll be a security. But if we don't do this, we leave ourselves wide open to an attack by the devil. An unloving home is an insecure home. An unloving home, a home that does not have a proper sexual attitude, is a home that is open to an attack by the enemy. How we need to understand, dear friend, there is the security of safe sex. The Bible teaches that we should earnestly try to satisfy the need of our partner. Now, I want to move on, and I want to talk not only about safe sex or the way of happiness for the married life, but I want to talk to you a little bit more about the way of helpfulness for the single life. It's very interesting. You say, Pastor, I'm not married. And you said this is only for those who are married. What about me? What about the single life? See what God's Word has to say about the single life. First of all, I want to say this about the single life. It is a good life. A good life. Look in verse 1 again. Now concerning the things whereof you wrote unto me, it is good for a man not to touch a woman. Doesn't say it's best. Just says it's good. It's okay. You don't have to be married. And you're not losing some super happiness if you stay single. There is a bona fide single life, and it's time we learn that. It's good for a man not to touch a woman. And I think some of us who are married need to stop looking down our noses at people who have settled for the single status. I'll tell you, there are a lot of things worse than not being married, and number one is being married to the wrong person. Now, listen, it is a good life, verse 1, but it is a gifted life, verse 6. Paul says, I speak this by permission and not of commandment, for I would that all men were even as myself. Paul, when he wrote this, was unmarried. He had been married, I believe, but he was now unmarried. I think he was a widower. I speak this by permission, not of commandment, for I would that all men were even as myself, but every man hath his proper gift of God. One after this manner, and another after that manner. That is, some people are gifted to be single. There are definite advantages to being single. Now, when Paul says, I write this by permission, what he's literally saying is, I'm writing in a way of concession. I'm giving you permission. You don't have to get married. Paul is not beating the drum for the single life. He's just simply saying, if you don't want to get married, that's all right. He is saying that you're not going to be, however, more spiritual if you stay single. What Paul is saying is that there are some people who are called and some people who are spiritually gifted to serve God as single people. When you get married, folks, you take on a load of obligation. A person, for example, might be called of God in an emergency to serve God as a missionary in a particular mission field where it calls for a single person. He may want to be an itinerant person, to travel a lot. And God says for you, it's best that you stay single. But if that is God's plan for you, God will give you the gift of celibacy. Now, if God doesn't give you that gift, and if God doesn't give you that calling, you should assume that he wants you married. But if God gives you that gift, and God gives you that calling, then thank God for it. But remember, it is a good life. It is a gifted life. But it must be a guarded life. Now look, if you will, in verses 8 and 9 of this same chapter. He said, I say therefore to the unmarried and the widows, it is good for them if they abide even as I. It's good, it's fine. But now watch verse 9, every single person, you listen to this. But if they cannot contain, that is, if they cannot control themselves sexually, let them marry. For it is better to marry than to burn. Now, he's not talking about burning in hell here. He's talking about burning with the fires of lust, to burn with desire. Now, if you find these flames of passion in your heart, you find that desire, that hunger for a wife, that hunger for that physical relationship, you must not, you dare not come together sexually without being married. God says, if you can't control yourself, marry. But there's absolutely no way under God's sun that you're to be sexually active and please God without being married. Do you understand that? Dear friend, we need to be so clear about this matter. The single life is a good life. It is a gifted life. It is to be a guarded life, and therefore it will be a godly life. Look in chapter 7 and verse 32 again. But I would have you without carefulness, for he that is unmarried careth for the things that belong to the Lord, how he may please the Lord. Thank God for those who remain single, that they can please the Lord. God gives them, calls them to this special life. Now, I want you to think not only, therefore, about the way of happiness for the married person and the way of helpfulness for the single person, but I want you to think of the way of holiness for every person, married or single. Now, let's back up before chapter 7 and look with me in chapter 6 again and see what the Apostle Paul is talking about. Look with me in 1 Corinthians 6 and verse 9. Know ye not that the unrighteous shall not inherit the kingdom of God? Now, if you are living in sexual immorality, I want you to listen to me right now. Know ye not, don't you know, that the unrighteous shall not inherit the kingdom of God? Be not deceived, neither fornicators, nor idolaters, nor adulterers, nor effeminate, that means perverts, sodomites, effeminate, nor abusers of themselves with mankind, nor thieves, nor covetous, nor drunkards, nor revilers, nor extortioners shall inherit the kingdom of God. That doesn't mean if you've done any of these things that you can't go to heaven. But notice verse 11, and such were some of you, but ye are washed, ye are sanctified, ye are justified in the name of the Lord Jesus Christ and by the Spirit of God. Thank God for that. I don't care how terrible your sexual sin may have been. Thank God for a God who can cleanse you, wash you, justify you, and sanctify you in His sight. But I'm going to tell you something. If immorality is your lifestyle, if you are practicing premarital promiscuity or postmarital infidelity, and God doesn't lay the rod on you, I wouldn't give half a hallelujah for your hope of heaven. You're going to hell. You say, oh, Brother Rogers, don't say that, friend. God says it. God says, don't be deceived. How the devil has told this generation. I don't know how we get off with thinking we can just wave our hands in the face of God, say, God, I know you said thou shalt not commit adultery, but I'm going to commit adultery anyway, and I'm going to heaven. Oh, God, I know you've said flee fornication, but I'm going to practice fornication, and I'm going to heaven. No, you're not. No, you're not. Be not deceived. God is not mocked. Who are you? Who do you think you are? That you're going to break the laws of God. You're not going to do it. You say, do you mean, Brother Rogers, if I'm saved and I've committed that sin, I lost my salvation? No. No, dear friend, a Christian can slip and fall into temptation and fall into sin. I'll tell you one thing, if he's saved, the Holy Spirit will tear him up on the inside. He'll repent. He'll get right with God. The Bible says that which is born of God doth not habitually practice sin. Now, friend, I'm telling you, there is the way of happiness for the married life. There's the way of helpfulness for the single life. But there must be the way of holiness for every life. It's what God says. Well, you say, why did God say that? Why is God so hung up on us living chaste and pure lives? I'll tell you why. Because he loves you. When God says thou shalt not, he's saying don't hurt yourself. When God says thou shalt, he's saying help yourself to happiness. Let me give you 8 reasons for keeping yourself morally pure. Number 1, immorality is psychologically harmful. It is psychologically harmful. Francis J. Braceland, who is the former president of the American Psychiatric Association, said, premarital sex relations resulting from the so-called numerality have greatly increased the number of young people in mental hospitals. You're not smarter than God. It is psychologically harmful. Second reason, immorality kills true love. When you commit immorality with any person, there is a basic loss of self-respect. The more permissiveness prevails in any society, the more women are looked on as objects to be used rather than people to be loved, and tenderness and real love disappear. Third reason, immorality, premarital sex, always endangers future marital happiness. It follows as night follows day. There is a loss of sensitivity. There's a loss of the true depth and beauty of love. Surveys have shown that those who were sexually pure when they went to the marriage altar have the highest opportunity and the most likelihood to have a happy marriage. Sex is so bad outside marriage because it's so good inside marriage. Reason number four, the most unstable people are those who practice what is called free love, which is a contradiction in terms because there is no such thing as free love. Love takes commitment. The less education a person has, the more his tendency to be impure. The more education, the less tendency. Surveys have shown it is not the stable, growing, self-reliant personality that dabbles in free sex. More often, it is the person who is insecure, who's anxious, and who's fearful. Number five, immorality is one of the greatest dangers to any society. It was the sin that led to the downfall of Greece and Rome, but also of Egypt, Babylon, and other societies. Gibbons, when he wrote of the fall of the Roman Empire, listed that in his first of five reasons. Immorality is the enemy of the home, and the enemy of the home is the enemy of the nation. Number six, there's always the danger of conception. We hear people talk about illegitimate babies, illegitimate babies, illegitimate babies. My friend, there are no illegitimate children. But there are plenty of illegitimate parents. That little baby didn't ask to be born. And every baby has the right, an unborn child has a right to come to birth and maturity. But they also have the right to be born into a home where husband and wife are committed one to another. Number seven, there's the danger of disease. And it's a very real danger. Our high-powered drugs are failing us. And it is not just AIDS that we're facing. All kinds of numbing, horrible, vile, filthy diseases are eating away. We're seeing a modern epidemic. Be not deceived. God is not mocked. Whatever man sows, that shall he also reap. Number eight. There is the clear, plain teaching of the Word of God, and so you don't need the other seven reasons. Just got God's Word. God's Word says, thou shalt not commit adultery. God's holy, inerrant, infallible Word says, flee fornication. Hey, folks, you're not smarter than God. God knows more about this than you know. Except by faith that God loves you, friend. God's laws are for your welfare. But I want to tell you, dear friend, not only are God's laws for your welfare, if you break God's laws, God's going to judge you. Law without penalty is only advice, and God's not giving advice. Safe sex? Get married. Find a good wife. Love her. Be loyal to her. I'm so glad I went to the marriage altar a virgin and married a virgin. I wouldn't take anything from my Christian home. I'm not trying to put anybody under a guilt trip because the blood of Jesus Christ cleanses and God forgives. But I'm telling you, it's time that we parents and pastors and people held up a standard. Said, this is right.
4: is what God says, and it's good. There's the way of happiness for the married life. There's the way of helpfulness for the single life. But there's to be the way of holiness for every life. That, my friend, is safe sex.
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0: Phil and WSM, we're at the Grand Ole Opry tonight. That's what I thought of. I used to listen to WSM on my granddaddy's radio when I was a boy. I'd sleep with him. My grandma had passed away years earlier, and he had that thing on. The Blue Ridge Boys did a great job, didn't they? They did a good job up here. Let me just mention one or two things. We lost just a dear, sweet member of the church this week. Her funeral was this week, Miss Susan Jovanovich. Just keep dragging in your prayers. And Russ Hyde, I think Russ is in this service. Maybe he's in the first. I don't remember. He has shoulder surgery tomorrow. And early in the morning, so just keep Russ in your prayers as well. Now, if you've got your Bibles open and you're looking there with me, there are really four, let me give you four foundational pillars that Scripture kind of rests on as we're looking at this whole thing of the God who is there, God who is creator, which that is the first great pillar of Scripture is what you'll find in Genesis chapter 1 and chapter 2, is that God is creator. He's the one who created it. It did not create itself, which is a ludicrous thought to begin with, but God has created it, and out of that, he created, as we saw, an angelic realm that was there to minister, there to give him glory, there to give him praise, but there was a rebellion in the midst of that angelic kingdom. We looked at all of that. And then God turns and he creates the kingdom of man. And in the kingdom of man, he gives man what he did not give the angels. He gave him, he breathed into him a portion of his spirit. He gave man and made man a living soul. and made him just a little lower, as Paul tells us, than the angels, created him, put him in the perfect environment, a perfect a place, and eventually gave him a mate, and there this couple lived in absolute perfection until what you see in chapter 3 comes about, and that is the temptation and the fall of man. That is the first pillar. You take all of that, that's the first pillar that all this rests on. The second comes in chapter 3. Now, it's kind of interesting that two of these pillars come in the first three chapters of the book of Genesis. That's how important these opening chapters are to our faith and to our belief. Chapter 3, verse 15, gives a promise. In the midst of all of this curse, you find, that is the temptation and the fall of man. That is the first pillar. You take all of that, that's the first pillar that all this rests on. The second comes in chapter 3. Now, it's kind of interesting that two of these pillars come in the first three chapters of the book of Genesis. That's how important these opening chapters are to our faith and to our belief. Chapter 3, verse 15, gives a promise. In the midst of all of this curse, you find a promise. And the promise is

remedy for the curse. He is going to redeem and restore mankind and all of creation. So now that's the second pillar that we've got. You move to the third pillar, and the third pillar is going to be the birth of that Messiah. You come into the Greek world, you've got the Greek term Christos, Christ. He is born, the God-man is born, born from a virgin, born without a human father, but is born by woman. So he becomes fully God and he's fully man, or he is born fully God and fully man. And so he bears all through his ministry, he bears temptation and never sins, goes to a cross that I'm convinced Satan thinks this is how he's going to defeat God's plan and ultimately win, gets him on the cross, and yet on the cross, Christ pays the penalty of man's sin and is resurrected so that we have the forgiveness of sin and the gift of eternal life, all within the crucifixion and the resurrection. That's the third pillar. And the fourth pillar happens to be the book of Revelation. The book of Revelation, everything that we get in the book of Revelation, that Christ comes back in victory. In chapter 5 of Revelation, you're going to see what is connected really back to the third.